0: That is Bangaranga by Bulgarian singer Dara, who just won the 70th annual Eurovision Song Contest. This electronic dance tune beat out 24 other competitors during the final round of voting on Saturday. It's the first time a Bulgarian artist has won the competition. The victory means next year's Eurovision will be hosted by Bulgaria. That is your World This Hour. For CBC News, I'm Kaz Boivin.
1: We'll have a look at your evening forecast. I'm Jared Monkman. Clearing overnight in Whitehorse and Carcross, a south wind gusting to 40, your low is at 3. Cloudy in Watson Lake overnight, a chance of showers, but clearing before morning, your low is 0. Along Kluane Lake, you're looking at clear conditions and a southeast wind gusting to 40, your low is at 3. Cloudy in Ross River and Faro, a chance of showers overnight with risk of a thunderstorm, your low is 1. Cloudy in Dawson, a chance of showers overnight with risk of a thunderstorm, your low is minus at 3.
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2: 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Literary chic and hot girl books? What happens when fashion embraces the world of reading? Our trendspotter Bridget Raimundo reports. And Newfoundland's master storyteller Wayne Johnston talks about the classic literature that shaped him.

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0: Your World Tonight is coming up next. Then, in half an hour, it's Laugh Out Loud with Ali Hassan.
5: Sam Burns tells a Niagara-on-the-Lake audience that his girlfriend is talking in her sleep and he's not too pleased with what she's saying. And Quincy Thomas tells Yellowknife he finds today's workouts downright offensive.
6: The test on the individual who had these mild symptoms was positive for the Andy strain of hantavirus.
7: A Canadian believed to be infected with hantavirus is in a BC hospital. That patient, one of four passengers isolating on Vancouver Island off that ill-fated cruise ship. This is Your World Tonight. I'm Tanya Fletcher. Also on the program, rippling implications of Donald Trump's trip to China, how the U.S. visit is playing out for the rest of the world. And
8: you guys want to close the series tonight, for sure. You know, who doesn't? In your building, we just need to go play the best game we can play, with nothing guaranteed.
7: Habs head coach Martin Saint-Louis sets the tone ahead of a pivotal Game 6. We're in Montreal, a city that's become the backdrop of Canada's sport in more ways than one.

0: his meeting with President Xi, Trump said this.
1: Neutral.
0: Trump said he's still weighing whether to move forward with a weapons sale to Taiwan worth $11 billion. The package was approved last year by his administration. According to a readout of the meeting with Trump provided by Chinese officials, President Xi warned that mishandling Taiwan would put relations between the U.S. and China in

0: against the Buffalo Sabres, something they weren't able to do last round against the Tampa Bay Lightning. The Canadiens hold a 3-2 lead in this best-of-seven conference semifinal. And with a win tonight, they'd advance to the conference final and take on the Carolina Hurricanes next.
1: Thanks for this, Alex.
0: Thank you.
1: CBC's Alexander Silberman in Montreal. Well, from hockey to soccer, we end with a look at, or rather a sound of, All the Canadiana that'll be featured during the FIFA World Cup.

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1: This is what summer basketball sounds like in Canada. 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
0: Saturday Night Jazz is in a meditative mood, offering up a playlist of chill, relaxing, mindful music for a tumultuous time, including music from Esperanza Spalding, Evan Shea, Uyemi, A Tribe Called Quest, and more. 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
2: From CBC News, the world is sour. I'm Neil Kumar. One of the four Canadians that was on board the cruise ship struck by a hantavirus outbreak has tested presumptive positive. BC's provincial health officer, Dr. Bonnie Henry, says the patient is receiving treatment. She also says there is still little to no risk to the public. Troy Charles has the latest.
3: Clearly, this is not what we hoped for, but it is what we planned for.
4: Provincial Health Officer Dr. Bonnie Henry says the patient came down with a fever and headache 2 days ago.
3: Late last evening, the BC CDC Public Health Lab reported that the test on the individual who had these mild symptoms was positive for the Andes strain of hantavirus.
4: The patient is in stable condition with mild symptoms. They are part of a Yukon couple in their 70s. The person's partner is also showing mild symptoms, but their test came back negative. Both are in isolation in a Victoria hospital. Henry said the positive patient has had no contact with the public and the virus does not pose pandemic risk. Four cruise ship passengers started isolating on Vancouver Island after returning to Canada. A third passenger has been transferred to hospital as a precaution, but is showing no symptoms. The fourth person is isolating at home. Troy Charles, CBC News, Vancouver.
2: Alberta and Ottawa are promoting their plan for a new pipeline to the West Coast, holding it up as an example of federalism in the face of a vocal separatist movement. But not everyone is buying the message. Sam Sampson explains.
5: These days in Alberta, you can't talk pipelines without bringing up the independence movement, because Premier Danielle Smith is selling her new energy deal with Ottawa as a signal Alberta can work within Canada.
6: Right, I think this will go a long way towards demonstrating that the new Prime Minister approaches the issue of cooperative federalism in a very different way than the previous Prime Minister has for the last 10 years.
5: The deal changes energy policies and charts a path to a new pipeline from Alberta through BC to the West Coast. Construction could start as early as September 2027. Prime Minister Mark Carney says the deal focuses on a united country.
7: Today is

0: about Canada working, cooperative federalism, coming together.
1: This pipeline is contingent on, among other things, proper consultation with First Nations. While some communities have protested past pipelines for territorial or environmental reasons, some say there's a new hurdle for Alberta to clear during upcoming conversations, a legal battle. Sam Sampson, CBC News, Edmonton.
2: Trade tensions between the U.S. and China are showing signs of a thaw. Trump says China has agreed to buy Boeing jets, and Beijing has suggested that they have a tentative agreement on tariff reductions. But as Chris Reyes reports, there are still tensions between the two countries.
3: Details are slowly emerging from the two-day summit between the two leaders, which wrapped with no new official agreements between the two countries. Trump said the trip was about building relationships.
4: I have a very good relationship with President Xi and with China.
3: Still, tensions remain between the two countries, particularly on Taiwan. Today, Taiwan asserted its independence once again in response to the Trump-Xi meeting. Taiwan's presidential spokesperson Karen Kuo reiterated its stand as a sovereign country, asked how Taiwan should feel about its security. Following his meeting with President Xi, Trump said this.
4: Neutral.
3: Trump said he's still weighing whether to move forward with a weapons sale to Taiwan worth $11 billion. The package was approved last year by his administration. Chris Reyes, CBC News, New York.
2: In the PWHL, the Montreal Victoires are now one win away from winning the Walter Cup final following a 2-1 win over the Ottawa Charge in Game 2. Game 3 will take place in Ottawa on Monday. And in the Stanley Cup playoffs.
5: Stand toward an empty net. It's a Buffalo goal.
2: All eyes across Canada are on Montreal tonight, but unfortunately, there will be a Game 7 in the series as the Buffalo Sabres have won Game 6, 8-3. Game 7 is in Buffalo on Monday night. And that is the World This Hour. For CBC News, I'm Neil Kumar.
6: We'll have a look at your evening forecast. I'm Jared Monkman. Clearing overnight in Whitehorse and Carcross, a south wind gusting to 40, your low is at 3. Cloudy in Watson Lake overnight, a chance of showers, but clearing before morning, your low is 0. Cloudy in Teslin and Atlin as well, a chance of showers overnight, but clearing before morning, your low is 0. Along Kluane Lake, you're looking at clear conditions and a southeast wind gusting to 40, your low is at 3. Clear in Haines Junction, your low is minus 1. Cloudy in Ross River and Faro, a chance of showers overnight with risk of a thunderstorm, your low is 1. Clearing before morning in Carmax, your low is at 4. Cloudy in Dawson, a chance of showers overnight with risk of a thunderstorm, your low is minus at 3. Clearing overnight in Beaver Creek, your low is minus at 3. Clear in Burwash and a southeast wind gusting to 40, your low is at 3. And cloudy in Mayo overnight as well, a chance of showers, but clearing before morning, your low is at 3. Clear in Old Crow, your low is at 4. And clear along the Dempster and Rock River, an east wind gusting to 40, and your low is at 4. For more news, enter our website at cbc.ca/north. 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

sport is just lies. A pig in lipstick is the American prize. You cover your face, but we can see American bootlickers bend a knee. Compassion over hate, I can feel the weight. The oppressive force

That was almost like a campfire ending. I like that. That was Fred's with Si on revenait en arrière, or What if we could go back in time? It's a nostalgic track where he leans into that feeling of wanting to return to simpler days. 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
1: Bonjour, ici Catherine Van Osburgh. 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

0: The Montreal Victoires are now one win away from winning the Walter Cup Final following a 2-1 victory over the Ottawa Charge in Game 2. Game 3 will take place in Ottawa on Monday. And in the NHL, there will be a Game 7 in the playoff series between Buffalo and Montreal. The Sabres thrashed the Habs 8-3 in Game 6. Game 7 is in Buffalo on Monday night. And that is the World This Hour. For CBC News, I'm Neil Kumar.
1: We'll have a look at your evening forecast. I'm Jared Monkman. Clearing overnight in Whitehorse and Carcross, a south wind gusting to 40, your low is at 3. Cloudy in Watson Lake overnight, a chance of showers, but clearing before morning, your low is 0. Along Kluane Lake, you're looking at clearer conditions and a southeast wind gusting to 40, your low is at 3. Cloudy in Ross River and Faro, a chance of showers overnight with risk of a thunderstorm, your low is 1. Cloudy in Dawson, a chance of showers overnight with risk of a thunderstorm, your low is minus at 3.
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3: Hello. Hi there. I'm Julie. Welcome to Tempo. Today you begin with music by a composer who would have loved your company, but only if you didn't have to talk. Sometimes Dmitri Shostakovich just wanted to have someone that he liked sitting there in the room with him to keep him company without saying a word. And when he had had his fill, Shostakovich would get up, walk over to you and say, "Hey, thanks, that was great," and send you on your way. Adios, amigo.

0: stir up a hornet's nest with environmentalists in Carney's own party. Stuart Thompson is the parliamentary bureau chief for the National Post, and Tonda McCharles is the Ottawa bureau chief for the Toronto Star. I spoke to them on Friday after the big announcement. Tonda, Stuart, welcome back to the house.
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0: This is CBC Radio 1, 103.5 FM in Haines Junction. Narrative, lyric, heroic, romantic, verse, or prose. 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The CBC News is next, and then it's Day 6 with Brent Bambury.
1: Habs fans are going crazy as they march toward the Eastern Conference Final, and leading the mayhem, their mascot, Yuppie. Yuppie has deep roots in Montreal, and his creator is an artist from Jim Henson's workshop. We meet her tonight on Day 6.

0: and they see it.
1: What about movement? I mean, when I watch Youppi perform, he looks like he's not going to be great on his feet, but he is. So how do you do that?
0: Well, I have to tell you, one of the first things you have to keep in mind in doing costumes like this is the mobility of the performer inside. You're really making a device for that character to come through, and you have to have something that they can perform in and is not going to...

0: And that's our show for this week. Day 6 was produced by Lori Allen, Annie Bender, Michelle Parisi, and Pedro Sanchez. Our intern is Addie Tiller. Our senior producer is Gord Westmacott. And I'm Brent Bambury. It's 5 days to Stephen Colbert's final late show, 2 days to Victoria Day, and 7 days till we meet again on day 6.
1: Bread eaten in secret is pleasant.

Preparedness, or CEPI, has a goal. It is the 100-day pandemic challenge, to go from sequencing a virus at day naught to having vaccines, therapeutics and tests ready at day 100, to crush a pandemic before it has begun. We asked Dr. Nikki Lurie, Executive Director of Emergency Preparedness and Response, what they would have done if this were a new pandemic potential strain.

0: it will happen in Belarus and vice versa.
1: So you are from Belarus yourself?
0: Yes.
1: And you cannot go back?
0: Not since 2020.
1: I'm sorry.
0: Yeah.
1: I hear you.
0: Yeah.
1: I'm in the same situation, so I totally understand. It's very difficult.
0: No.
1: Are you able to see your family outside in a third country?
0: Yes. My mom luckily lives here, but I can't see my grandmother or father back in the country. But it's interesting because Belarus authorities always

through time. And so this criteria already sort of put some pressure on the idea that a relational structure could be ultimately real. And, you know, as early as in the 4th century, a Buddhist philosopher called Vasubandhu puts pressure on this idea. He's like, well, if a relational structure depends on the processes that it's relating, it's a bit hard to say how it could be distinct and causally efficacious in its own right to count as an ultimately real entity. So the question

0: supplement that make those concerns acute in a different way. But they are almost constant in the story of this country.
1: There are also some bits in this film of a kind of anguished account of American progress. There's another clip, I think, from this lady that I think of as my aunt with the blue glasses.
2: And another thing, we have the different nationality problems, the different color problems. However, we have begun to accept some of it, I think.

0: But the country is still bleeding from the wounds of the Civil War. So I think that none of these moments are really kind of picture perfect in that way. They just emerge, and then we kind of look at them through the lens of what's going on around us right now.
1: But you know what's so interesting about what you say about the centennial is I think of that celebration as really forward-looking. It really was a celebration of American ingenuity and technical and industrial growth. And it was very forward-looking, almost a kind of like, what is the century of the future going to be? And I think the bicentennial was kind of mixed in that regard. People didn't really want to look back except at the costumes. But there was a sense, you know, Ford had given that speech when he took the oath of office, our long national nightmare has come to an end, right? Watergate, the Pentagon Papers, Vietnam, these things are behind us. Sure, the recession, but there was, by 76, some sense of maybe it's worth looking forward. But what I think is odd about this 2026 moment and the Make America Great Again movement's relationship to it is that the future almost seems to be only found in the past. I mean, it's a really, there's no reason for America 250 not to be a futuristic, like, our version of the Jetsons, let's look ahead to the next 250 years. What are we going to be doing in space or whatever? But it seems almost uniquely obsessed with the past.
0: It does. That curious absence is partly a product of Donald Trump himself, because rhetorically, he hasn't been really the kind of president that says, you know, we're going to cure cancer, as Nixon and Obama, you know, both did, or we're going to go to the moon, or we're going to go. I mean, there's, you know, the kind of occasional passing reference to these things, but that's not what you associate with him. You really associate him with much more of a kind of grievance politic about where we have gone in the past 50 years or so. What I usually refer to as a nostalgiocracy.
1: Bring back coal.
0: Right.
1: Right.
0: Why? Like, what is our attachment to coal? Like, I mean, if we have an industry that can replace coal, and why do we specifically want, you know, internal combustion engines?
1: But I want to ask you, though, I'm really fascinated by what you label as historical trolling, because I think that's spot on. But I also wonder how you respond to the notion that that is a reaction to essentially a kind of historical trolling on the left, or what people on the right would feel is like, you know, this kind of woke progressive who insisted that we have land acknowledgments and talk about white fragility and adopt, you know, this new ethnic studies curriculum, or, you know, whatever list of things might be on that list of grievances. And that there was an over-rotation in that direction that was as top-down, not from the office of the president, but from cultural elites and coastal elites, and that the particular emphasis of the America 250 administration's commission is an attempt to rotate back to some norm.
0: You know what I think? I think it's really interesting because, as you very well know, like, interpretations of American history have been contentious from the outset. And, you know, there are wildly divergent ideas about what even the American Revolution meant. At first, there's the kind of idea that it's this incredible leap forward for human freedom, and then, you know, another generation of historians, progressive historians, see it as purely a capitalist land grab, essentially, that benefits the landed aristocracy. And I think that is great, and that's healthy, that we debate, you know, what these things mean. And so I think that we have to make room for a divergence of opinions while upholding the same sorts of intellectual standards that the historical profession has benefited from and relies upon. And I think that outside of that, we should, you know, as we say, have maybe argument without end.
1: And yet, school teachers have to have a lesson plan.
0: Sure.
1: You know, it's different than being an academic historian, where we're having argument without end. New evidence emerges, new interpretations, new methods, new people, new ideas. History is the argument, right? But you're the third grade teacher trying to figure out what to do for the 250th in your classroom. You've read all about the 1619 Project.

Hi, good morning. I'm Jared Monkman, and coming up on the Sunday edition of The Weekender. We'll start the show today with a piece from Paolo Pietropaolo and find out what's coming up on In Concert this afternoon. And earlier this week, the Trailbreaker went down to the Catlo Deche First Nation. We'll hear some of those stories, including how Jaylene DeLorme graduated high school at the age of 32 years old. And then we'll hear how a school culture camp has really turned into a gathering space for the entire community of Catlo Deche First Nation. In the second hour of the show, we'll hear how the Hay River Community Garden has gotten a whole bunch of funding. We'll find out what they plan to do with that money and how it'll change things for them. And later in the hour, we'll hear about a brand new book for kids coming to us from the Yukon. And then we'll hear from a person being roasted tonight at the Underground. And not over a fire, but through jokes. In the third hour of the show, we'll hear about a presentation happening this week in Fort Smith about how the red-sided garter snakes are responding to the challenges they face as the northernmost reptile in North America. Then we'll check in with John Northcott of World Report and hear from your weekend web desk reporter. And on this weekend's gardening column, I'll take you down to Lona Sorensen's garden as gardeners from around the north, from Fort Good Hope, Delaunay, to Lita and Huati, gathered here in Yellowknife to learn about gardening and sharing community knowledge. And that's all coming up on this Sunday edition of The Weekender. I'm Jared Monkman. Stay with us.

It is Sunday morning, the 17th day of May. Hope you're having a good start to your day and a good middle of your long weekend. Still one more day to go of days off here after today. Hope you're enjoying that. And if you're camping in near Yellowknife this weekend, I hope you stayed really warm. A temperature going down to -7 overnight tonight, or it did this morning. And then not so cold tonight and warming up tomorrow significantly. You know what I'm trying to say. And Hay River as well, pretty cold right now. So we'll have your forecast here in a couple of minutes and your current conditions later on. To start this hour of the show, we'll hear from Paolo Piacciapaolo and find out what's coming up in concert this afternoon. And then we'll hear a story that when the Trailbreaker went down to the Catlo Deche First Nation in Hay River, about a 32-year-old who graduated high school this year.

We're 12 minutes after 6. Walking to work when you never know what the temperature is going to bring with you, you know, like this morning was minus 7. I had to wear a heavier jacket, but people up in the SAW 2 in Beaufort Delta, like Fort McPherson, a high of 17 today. Wrigley, a high of 21. So you're looking at shorts and t-shirt weather while we're looking at jackets and pants. Anyway, your forecast. For Chip in the Park, you're looking at a mix of sun and cloud, a chance of rain showers or wet flurries this morning at a high of 8. Sunny in Fort Smith and Fort Resolution with a high of 10. Sunny in Flutes LK as well in a high of 2. Sunny in Hay River in a high of 6. Sunny in Fort Providence in a high of 10. And sunny in Fort Simpson with a high of 18. Sunny in Fort the Arden, Honey Butte and Sambay Cay in a high of 22, a beautiful day. Sunny in Yellowknife today at a high of 7 degrees. And sunny in Wakwatiwati, Gemati and Betchico at a high of 11. Sunny in Wrigley, Norman Wells, Tulita, and Fort Good Hope, and a high of 21 degrees. Gee whiz, warm. Sunny in Delaunay today, a beautiful day as well, a high of 16. Sunny in Colville Lake, and a high of 10. And sunny in Fort McPherson today, with a high of 17. Sunny in Inuvik and Iqaluit, and a high of 11. And sunny in Tuktoyaktuk, and a high of 6. Sunny in Pavlotuk today, a south wind gusting to 60, and a high of 7. Sunny in Sax Harbor, and a high of minus 3. Cloudy in Ulhaktuk, a chance of flurries, and then clearing later on, with a high of 0. And sunny in Kokblokdok today with a high of 4. Light snow coming down in Cambridge Bay this morning and then clearing later on with a high of minus 5.

South wind gusting to 50 with a high of 12. And Watson Lake, you're looking at sunny conditions, a chance of showers later on. Risk of a thunderstorm and a southwest wind gusting to 40 later on and a high of 14. And increasingly cloudy in Teslin and Atlin, a chance of showers this afternoon. And a south wind gusting to 50 this afternoon with a high of 10. Along Kluane Lake today, you're looking at cloudy conditions and a southeast wind gusting to 60 and a high of 13. Haines Junction, cloudy conditions and a west wind gusting to 40 with a high of 15 as well. Sunny in Ross River and Faro, a chance of showers this afternoon with a high of 13. Mainly sunny in Carmax at a high of 16. And sunny in Dawson and Mayo today, you're looking at a high of 15 degrees. Cloudy in Beaver Creek and a high of 14. Cloudy in Burwash and a high of 13 degrees with a southeast wind gusting to 60. And Old Crow, sunny conditions and a high of 17, a beautiful day. Sunny in along the Dempster and Rock River and a high of 10.

We're 15 minutes after 6. We're going to start this hour of the show with a song from BJ McLean from an album called Lullaby for Bad Dreams. This is Moose Meat and Guitars.

That is music by Joseph Haydn. On a concert this afternoon, Pavel's got another of Haydn's symphonies, led by Canadian conductor Barbara Hannigan. And here in concert from 11 until 3, every Sunday afternoon on CBC Music.

0: Lucy Dacus from the record called Forever is a Feeling. That song is Ankles. 28 minutes after 6 o'clock here on this Sunday morning. This May long weekend marks the gateway to summer for some people in the country, that is. And for many, that means it's prime time to get out of town. This weekend on CBC Radio's The Sunday Magazine, Pierre Chattopadde will speak with longtime travel writer Will Ferguson about the spots in Canada he thinks you should put on your road trip bucket list this summer, especially the hidden gems like the Denman Island, British Columbia, just off the eastern coast of central Vancouver Island in the Georgia Strait.
1: Just imagine a rock or an island or a raft set adrift.

0: lived with hippies, artists, loggers, farmers, all sharing the same space, and that's Denman. It's an artist colony, but it was originally kind of developed, originally forestry, of course, but it became a center for draft dodgers in the 70s, like American draft dodgers and back to the landers, what we would call hippies, but they were back to the landers. So you have someone like Des Kennedy, who is a gardener and world renowned, and he was one of the first people to break land. So it's settled by hippies and artists and loggers. And it's a small little island full of these giant stands of Douglas fir trees. Absolutely beautiful.
1: Great. Okay. So the spots that you highlighted, they're kind of lower key spots that you would not likely see in a travel guide. Why is it important to visit these sorts of places, not just the popular destinations, the big cities, or the places with major landmarks?
0: Well, I think that you get more out of these little corners and nooks, because we all know, I'll give you an example. I lived in Prince Edward Island. One of my first jobs, I was a teacher for several years in Japan. When I came back, I got a job working selling Anne of Green Gables tours to Japanese tourists in Charlottetown. Prince Edward Island is very well known, of course, very iconic. Anne of Green Gables is well known. But I took a drive one day off the beaten path and I found the O'Leary Potato Museum. Are you sitting down, Pia? Are you sitting down? They have the world's largest potato outside. Well, I'm attracted to those little eccentric, quirky little corners. So if you go to Prince Edward Island and you go to Anne of Green Gables musical, take a little tootle down the road and go to the O'Leary Potato Museum. So that's the kind of places that attract me. I think it's just more fun exploring. It's off the beaten path.
1: Okay, well, travel, as anyone knows, it is very expensive. The cost of oil and gas compounding that. Travel's really never been cheap, though. Like, this is, travel is generally for people with more economic means. Why is it worth the cost?
0: Well, it broadens you, right? And that's and it really does. It expands your sense of other people's lives. You get to see how different people are and how similar at the same time. So it's you get out of a rut. You get to see something new. You get to, especially a road trip. Now, with the cost so high, I've been saying to everyone, just go to the next province. If you're in Manitoba, you don't have to fly to Halifax. If you're in Halifax, you don't have to fly to Vancouver. You can take a trip. And if you live in Halifax, why don't you drive up to northern New Brunswick, to the Brayon French-Canadian area. Edmundston, New Brunswick, I should explain, is called the Republic of Madawaska. They separated. No one noticed, though. Ooh. But they separated in the 1800s. They created their own republic. So why not go there? If you're in, that's a drive. That's like a day drive. You know, what you can do is say you'll drive like a one day's drive. What's within one day drive of you? And find a place that you haven't been to.
2: Easy for him to say when you're living in Yellowknife for the Northwest Territories when one day of driving barely gets you to Peace River, you know? That's Pia Chattopadhyay speaking with travel writer Will Ferguson. You can hear the full conversation this weekend on the Sunday Magazine right here after the Weekender at 9 a.m. 32 minutes after 6 o'clock, this is the Weekender. I'm Jared Monkman here on CBC Radio 1. Really happy to be here with you on this long weekend. Still to come, we'll hear about this 32-year-old in Catlo Deche First Nation who graduated from high school this year. For now, your current conditions. Three degrees above zero in Old Crow and four right now in Haines Junction. -3 as well in Beaver Creek and 3 in Burwash. Carmacks are 4 degrees, 0 right now in Dawson. Faro, 0. -1 in Teslin right now. Watson Lake, you're 1. And Whitehorse, 2 degrees. Mostly cloudy in Cambridge Bay. Good morning to you there, -14. Mainly sunny in Corbluckdock at -7. Uduhakdok, you're -12. Sox Harbor, -11. Palatok, -1. 2 degrees above 0 right now in Tutuyakdok. 5 in Inuvik, good morning to you there. Sunny conditions as well. 5 degrees in Iqaluit and Fort McPherson, you're 1 degree. Warming up to 15 today. 4 and sunny in Covo Lake and 1 degree in Delaunay. Going to be a beautiful day in Delaunay as well. And Fort Good Hope, 0 with a high of 21 coming your way. Tulita, -1, 2 degrees in Norman Wells and sunny. And 4 in Wrigley. 3 below 0 in Gumati, Huati, or -3 as well. -8 in Wakwati and -6 in sunny in Yellowknife right now. 2 degrees above 0 in Samba Cave, Fort the Ard, and Honey Butte, 1. 3 in Fort Simpson, minus at 3 in Fort Providence. And Hay River, good morning, Mom. It's also cold in my hometown this weekend, minus at 5. May Long and Hay River in Yellowknife is often quite cold for some reason, who knows. Fort Resolution, minus at 5, minus 7 in Plutes, okay. Sunny in Fort Smith at minus at 3 and 1 degree above 0 in Fort Chip in the Park and sunny.

35 minutes after 6 o'clock here in this Sunday morning. I talked yesterday on the show to John Northcott about liking songs that don't have like a really audible hook, you know, that aren't earworms. I gravitate towards, you know, I wouldn't say avant-garde kind of things, but the songs that kind of divert your expectations. I learned of Spilly Cave a couple of years ago on Instagram through a reel. You know, reels can be harmful to our brains, but sometimes you find gems like Spilly Cave. This one's called Hoedown.

0: That is Spilly Cave. That song is called Hoedown. 23 minutes left here in this first hour of the Weekender on CBC North, Radio 1. Just over a week ago, the Trailbreaker was on the Catlo Deche First Nation Reserve in Hay River and walked into the Chief Lamley's complex to hear this sound. That was Roy Fabian, Pat Martel, and Frank Fabian. They were all performing a drum song to mark a very special occasion, the high school graduation of Jaylene Noiza Delorme. The 32-year-old is graduating from the Chief Sunrise Education Center on the reserve, a little bit early because the mother of two is in her third trimester with twins. So the school arranged a special celebration before her due date. There were balloons, banners, and a big feast to mark the event. The path to this moment hasn't been easy, though. After dropping out of high school and struggling with addiction, Jaylene worked hard to make a change. Here's some of her graduation speech.
1: There are a few of us graduating, and I am proud of every single one of us for making this happen. We all have different stories and different struggles and different paths that brought us here, but we did it. Part of me is sad that I don't get to walk across the stage with all of them on graduation day, but another part of me is just incredibly proud of what we've all accomplished. One thing I've learned through all of this is that success doesn't not always look perfect. Sometimes success is simply continuing when things are hard. Sometimes it's showing up exhausted. Sometimes it's carrying responsibilities that no one else sees and still refusing to give up. To anyone listening who may be struggling with their own challenges, I hope you remember this. Your path doesn't have to look like everyone else's to still be meaningful and successful. Delays, detours, hardships, and unexpected circumstances do not erase your accomplishments. Today, I graduate not only as a student, but as a mother and a woman who kept going, someone who refuses to like difficult seasons to find the outcome of her story. I'm proud of how far I come, and I'm excited for what comes next. Here's to the next chapter, and one filled with resilience, growth, and new beginnings. And thank you all for being here to celebrate this moment with me.
0: That was some of Jaylene Naisa Delorme's graduation speech. The 32-year-old pregnant mother of two graduated high school from Chief Sunrise Education Center just over a week ago. Pregnant with twins, I should add. Jaylene was working as a support assistant at the school when she decided she wanted to pursue a high school diploma herself. And the Trailbreaker was at her ceremony. Shannon Scott talked to her after accepting her diploma with her 2-year-old and 3-year-old in tow.
2: Jaylene, hi.
1: Hi, how are you?
2: I am doing well. We are sitting here in the recreation complex at the on the Catlo Deche First Nation. You've just graduated from your grade 12. How are you feeling?
1: Honestly, I'm feeling less overwhelmed than I thought I was going to be, but quite excited and, you know, happy that this moment has finally come because I never thought that it would.
2: Why didn't you think that it would ever come?
1: I gave up on education a long time ago. I struggled to learn in an atypical classroom, and I gave up because of that, because every time I would try to go back, learning was never something that was easy for me. So finally being able to have the opportunity to learn from somebody that was able to tailor the education to the way that I learn and allow me to learn the way I need to was absolutely amazing and allowed me to flourish within that.
2: Who was that person who did that for you?
1: So that was Deborah Reed, the principal at Chief Sunrise Education Center, also my boss.
2: What was it about Deborah's approach that was so helpful for you?
1: It was at my own pace, on my own time, but not only that, there was supports and resources that were available to me that helped me along the way in getting it done. And, you know, I remember one of the scariest moments was when I challenged my English exam and I was like, this isn't gonna happen. I'm not gonna get this done. I'm not gonna get through this. And when I passed with over 85%, that was it for me. That was, I need to get the rest done. The hardest part, the part that I didn't think I was going to get done, I got done and I got through it. And I actually got a pretty good mark. So from there, it was just sitting down and getting it done. And with the supports I had around me, from my husband, from my parents, you know, Deborah giving me time in the mornings to get through assignments. Sometimes it was only 20 minutes. I got to work too. But it was the biggest thing that really helped me was just her being open to, at times, even having my son at work with me, at school with me.
2: You have two young children. They've been rather running around right now. One of them was up on stage with you. What was it like to go through this while raising two young children and being pregnant with two more?
1: It was extremely difficult, but looking at them and knowing that I want them to persevere through their education was more than enough for me to push myself through to show them how, like, for me, it's how can I tell them how important your diploma is or finishing school is if I haven't done it?
2: I want to go back to the time in between when you left high school the first time and when you went back. What was the moment where you decided, I'm going to do this?
1: So when I went back, I actually started working at Chief Sunrise as a support assistant in November of 2024. And come March, I got a full-time contract with them. And as April kind of came in, Deborah comes up to me and she's like, you don't have your grade 12. Like, no, I kind of given up on it, was kind of over it. And she's like, well, why don't we just look at what credits you need? What do you need? She's like, you have so much experience. You've done so many different things, from sitting on boards to having my own businesses and putting myself out there. She's like, let's see what we can build out of that. And so she sat down, she went through everything. I sent her a list of everything that I've done, all my certificates. And she came back to me and she's like, you need these courses, these core courses, and you graduate. And just the way that she came back to me with it, it didn't seem so daunting as it always did before. I didn't realize that everything I had already done had already gotten me over halfway there.
2: How did that feel in that moment when you kind of realized, yeah, I can do this?
1: I went home and started telling my husband that he needs to graduate too. We need to find out where he's at. I was so excited. I'm like, we got to do this. Let's do this. Like, I was just excited to accomplish something that I never thought I would.
2: We've mentioned that your other two children are here. What is it like for you to have them here and watch you on that stage giving your speech and getting your diploma?
1: It means the world to me, because whether they're going to remember this or not, I'm never going to forget it. And having them here, whether they're running around, jumping at me on stage, or asking me for kisses because they hurt their finger while I'm sitting up there, just having them there means the world to me. And one day, you know, I can show them the photos, I can talk about it, I can tell them about it, and I hope to one day be sitting at their graduation as well.
2: What will you tell them about education as they grow up?
1: Education opens a lot of gates. A big part of me going back to school was I had gotten an interview for, it was a call center, speaking English, my first language, and I ended up getting denied the job because I didn't have a grade 12 diploma. And I remember when I first started at the school as well, I had someone tell me to stay in my lane because I didn't have my grade 12. And that was another thing that was like, nobody can ever say those things to me again. Nobody can tell me no because I don't have that diploma.
2: You are one of a number of adult graduates this year. I think there's 8 graduates in total, and 7 of you are adults. What would you like to see change in the education system to better support people to either finish high school, you know, when they're teenagers, or to come back to it later in life and be successful?
1: I think one of the biggest things, and it's something that Deborah has been absolutely amazing at doing, is moving away from the colonial learning system of memorizing, of doing all these tests all the time, study and do a test and remember things, but actually learning and going and taking it step by step as needed. And, you know, I remember one of my biggest things in math that I struggled with was long division and showing my work. I could get the answer, but you asked me to show my work and I couldn't get all those steps. I couldn't get it through my brain how it worked. And it was something that really discouraged me. I felt incapable. It's like, I can sit here and I can do this in front of you, no calculator, and give you the answer, but you won't accept that because I can't show you step by step in the way that you want me to. And I think that needs to change, to be a way that we can do it, that we are capable, and learn at a pace that works for the student.
2: What's next for you, Jaylene, now that you've graduated? I mean, you're about to give birth, so that's immediately next. But when we look a little further out, what's next?
1: Lately, I've actually been thinking, so I'm going to go on maternity leave for a year, as you said, and then I want to go back and work at Chief Sunrise as an education assistant, and I'm hoping to maybe take some courses or more schooling to grow my knowledge in how I can support students better. Ways that I can work around a different brain now and find ways that can help the students learn in a way that works for them. But how can I expand that knowledge and do it better?
2: Well, Jaylene, congratulations on so many things, on your graduation, your upcoming birthday. I understand your birthday is later, in just a few days from now, and the impending birth of your twins. You've got so much ahead of you. Thank you so much for chatting and inviting us here today.
1: Thank you so much for coming. And, you know, it's important to be able to share these moments as well and to show people that they're not alone and they can do it, because I believe that when you sit down and you put your mind to it and you have somebody like Deborah that can support you in a space that is really safe to learn in and be yourself, then anything's possible.
2: Thank you.
1: Thank you.
0: That was 32-year-old Jaylene Nacy DeLorme. Huge congratulations to her for graduating from high school just over a week ago while being pregnant with twins.

0: Mipso is heaven passing through. 52 minutes after 6. Part of being at the Chief Sunrise Education Center is connecting with the land. The school has a culture camp about 20 minutes away near Sandy Creek. In the past couple of years, the school decided to open it up to more than just students. Many weekends, they invite the entire community down there to fish, eat, and be together. But because of a risk of flooding last weekend, the community had closed down the road out there on Saturday. So organizers switched gears and put it on higher ground. And Shannon Scott was there with Trailbreaker producer Rachel Zellniker. Here's some of what they heard.
1: Oh, just cooking food on the fire. There's caribou meat. And then we have tea, bush tea we call it. And I'm cooking chicken on the fire. Not wild chicken, but chicken. My name is Diane Toronto, but for the school and Sandy Creek, they call me Auntie Diane or Auntie Grandma. We're in the Hatlod Aceh's, the reserve, but we're by the Chief Sunrise School in Head Start's Arbor.
2: What do you like about doing this and having this for the community?
1: Just being out on the land and seeing the children and the families that come, and you know, it's for everyone, so it's good to see people come out and support each other and support the school. And the kids love it. George either kills wild chicken. Now we get geese and ducks, so they help prepare it. So we cook it and we feed them. Or he'll get caribou meat or moose meat. After all the ice and there's water, then we'll do fishing.

0: and he'll teach them how.
1: My name is George Buggins. I work with a school, and this family outing we started, it's just open to anybody. Like, we're trying to help our people, you know, to get back on their feet and to show them what they're missing. So we try to get them back out on the land. So we take them out to a bush camp. They just spend all day over there. They don't have to do nothing, just go there and eat. We just want to open their eyes and, you know, say, oh man, we're missing out. Like, we go hunt ducks, chickens, geese, beaver, moose, caribou. Everything's out there. We get caribou just right on Sandy Creek Lakeshore. It's really good hunting all over the place. You know, if our people go back on the land, it's like, we'll outlive everybody.
2: What have you seen since you started opening up to the community? What difference have you seen it making?
1: We notice a lot of change. Like, people are, you know, every weekend they come out Saturday, Sunday. Sometimes they come out twice, Saturday and Sunday. You know, that's how much they like it out there. They can't believe, like, how good is it out in the bush, just being out on the land and just tell stories and that. I got some fresh caribou meat cooking on the fire, just to let the people know that anything that we get, like, we always share with the community.
2: You said kids love it out here. What do they tell you?
0: They always say, well, are we going to Sandy Creek again, Auntie Glum? I say, yeah, we're going on the weekend. Like, they're fighting to go out there. So when they get there, they're just one, you know, with the land. So they play, they're like little kids. Even the high school kids, like, they get into it and they play. Like, if they were here, they would act all cool. But when they're at Sandy Creek, it's just completely different kids.
3: My name is Dana, and I'm 10 years old.
2: What's your favorite thing about coming out here?
3: That we pluck chickens and we pluck geese and ducks.
2: What about the food? What's your favorite thing to eat?
3: Fish and duck and rabbit, chicken.
2: Do you learn lots coming out here?
3: Yeah, I learn things on the land, picking berries, go hunting, and stuff like that. And I like doing those things because it's really fun to do.
1: Just makes us want to do more. Yeah, just, we keep asking them, bring a friend, bring somebody. Anybody that you know, just go ahead and bring them. Yeah, it's open to anybody. It doesn't matter what color you are. Our doors are open all the time.
2: What do you personally like about being out here and about doing the work you do?
1: Oh, it just makes me happy. It just keeps going and going and going. Just go hunt for the next day, so it's all good.
0: People say, well, you're working. I said, no, it's not working. It's, you know, I get to thrive and do what I love.
2: You mentioned that in the beginning that, you know, you're doing this for your community, really. What do you hope to see? What change do you hope making things like this accessible brings?
1: We're trying to open their eyes. Like, a lot of our young people are taking the wrong path, and we're trying to get them out. They really enjoy themselves when they go out in the bush. And the stories that they have when they come back, like, that's a big blessing right there.
4: That was George Buggins, 10-year-old Dana, and Diana Torrenjo, or Auntie Grandma Diane. They were talking to Trailbreaker producer Rachel Zelnicker.

We're about 90 seconds away from the end of the first hour of the Weekender here on CBC North Radio 1. Coming up after the 7 o'clock World Report, overnight, the temperatures in Hay River are still going down below zero, but spirits are high at the community garden because of a slew of funding. We'll find out what they plan to do with the money they received recently. And we'll hear about a new book for children written by a former addictions counselor in the Yukon and what they hope readers take away from that. And then we'll hear about a roast of a drag performer tonight at the Underground. And no, it's not cooking, it's jokes. You were tuned to The Weekender here on CBC North Radio 1. I'm Jared Monkman. We'll be right back. Stay with us.

Good morning. I'm Jared Monkman, and this is The Weekender. It is Sunday morning, the 17th day of May, in the middle of this long weekend. Hope you're having a good start to your day and a good long weekend so far. And for this May long, the temperatures in Hay River and Yellowknife are starting pretty cool this morning with a temperature of minus 6. Warmed up to minus 4 so far in Hay River, though. It's a bit warmer in my hometown. And we're pretty much the coldest places in the territory here besides Lutz OK and Sachs Harbor. We'll have your forecast here in a few minutes and find out what's going on with this weather. On this hour of the show, we're going to hear about the Hay River Community Garden receiving a whole slew of funding and what this means for the future of the garden. And we'll hear about a new book for children written by a former addictions counselor and what they hope that people take away from the book. And then we'll hear about a roast of a drag performer tonight at the Underground. And no, it's not cooking, it's jokes.

and we are 12 minutes after 7 o'clock. We'll go to your forecast and find out what today has in store. In Fort Chippewyan, the park, you're looking at a mix of sun and cloud, a chance of rain showers or wet flurries later on, in a high of 8. Sunny in Fort Smith and Fort Resolution in a high of 9. Sunny in Flutes OK in a high of 2. Sunny in Hay River as well. Good morning, Mom, a high of 6. And sunny in Fort Providence with a high of 10. Clearing in Fort Simpson in a high of 18. And clearing this morning in Fort Liard and Honey Butte in Samba Cay in a high of 22. And then sunny in Yellowknife today in a high of 7. Sunny in Wakutiwati, Gumati, and Betrakone as well in a high of 11. Sunny in Wrigley, Norman Wells, Tulita, and Fort Good Hope in a high of 21 degrees. Sunny in Delaunay today in a high of 16. And sunny in Cova Lake in a high of 10. I guess the Sawtoo got the memo that it's spring and it should be warm. In Fort McPherson, you're looking at a high of 17 degrees today with the sunny conditions. Sunny as well in Iqaluit and Inufik in a high of 11. Sunny in Tutuyaktuk in a high of 6. And sunny in Palatuk, a south wind gusting to 60 in a high of 7. And sunny in Sax Harbor with a high of minus 3. Clearing this morning in Uruhaktuk in a high of 0. And sunny in Korkloktuk with a high of 4. Periods of snow this morning in Cambridge Bay and then clearing in a high of minus 5.

In the Yukon today, Whitehorse and Carcross. Increasingly cloudy conditions, a south wind gusting to 50 and a high of 12. Watson Lake, you're looking at sunny conditions and in showers this afternoon with risk of a thunderstorm. And a southwest wind gusting to 40 and a high of 14. Increasingly cloudy in Teslin and Atlin, a chance of showers this afternoon. And a south wind gusting to 50 early this afternoon with a high of 10. Along Kluane Lake, you're looking at cloudy conditions and a little bit of wind from the southeast gusting to 60 and a high of 13. Cloudy in Hinch Junction and a high of 15. Sunny in Ross River and Faro, increasingly cloudy this afternoon and a high of 13. Sunny in Carmax as well, with the south wind gusting to 40 and a high of 16. And Dawson and Beaver Creek, Mayo, are looking at sunny conditions and a high of 16. Cloudy in Beaver Creek and a high of 14.

0: The Shad, that one's called Rose Garden. 18 and a half minutes after 7 o'clock here on this Sunday morning. It has been a hard couple of years for Hay River, with the generational flood, wildfires, and evacuations. But that hasn't stopped the Hay River Community Garden from chugging along. All of their plots are full, there's a waiting list to get in, and they've received three different pots of funding totaling $50,000 recently. This is a huge deal for the small group of volunteers who run the garden. Megan Bueller is the president of the Hay River Community Garden, and Simone Clark is one of the directors. And they join me over the phone from the community garden to talk more about this. Megan and Simone, thank you so much for taking my call.
1: Yeah, thanks for having us, Jared. We're happy to be here with you guys.
2: Yeah.
0: Yeah, so pretty significant amount of funding, three different pots you've gotten here totaling $50,000. What does this funding mean for the community garden?
2: Oh, it's huge. We've had a lot of really big improvements over the last couple of years, and this is kind of just, it's a little bit of an icing on the cake of all the work that's been done to be able to continue and see this growth and develop more opportunities for people to participate in farming, agriculture, growing their own food, learning about what they can do in the community. Like when I moved here, I thought I was moving to a place where I was never going to be able to grow anything again. And it's yeah. been amazing to be a part of this community garden and learn how much I can grow here.
0: When I left Hay River back in 2019, I remember the garden being there for sure. And there's definitely people taking part, but it seemed like it needed some work, you know. What is the capacity and state of the garden right now?
1: Yeah, you're right, Jared. It's been a work in progress over the past couple of years. And really, when we hosted the duck race a couple of years ago, that's when we really generated money to then kind of roll up to be able to do some of these big repairs. But now the garden has 30 outdoor plots, 20.

0: greenhouse plots. And then we have a chicken coop with 17 hens. Wow. So there's lots of capacity for people to partake. But this has been the first year that we've had a waiting list of people interested. And we didn't even advertise plot sales because we didn't have any available. And that's a first for me. And I've been with the garden for over 10 years. So it's really nice to see. And it's great to see young families and kids in particular come out and enjoy the space.
1: Why do you think the garden is having a moment right now, like so full and, you know, reaching capacity?
0: Well, we do a lot of community outreach initiatives, like as a group. And we've been pretty solid with that over the past couple of years. So we host our local sunflower growing competition. Every summer we have the summer heat program come visit, and we do some community outreach with them and education on growing to their own food. Last year we also worked with the Girl Guides. So we're just, our name and our faces are out there a little bit more. But then also too, like, I think there's a renewed interest for people to grow their own food and source local food. I think too, you know, there's maybe a bit more awareness of that, like with, you know, especially the recent like political tensions with like, you know, trade and commodity issues. So yeah, I think people are just, you know, sticking it to home and being like, what can I do? And how do I get into this? And then really finding out that they love it and enjoy it.
1: Yeah, for sure. And being part of the community garden means if you have questions about your own gardening, there's lots of people to share knowledge with.
2: Yeah, there's so many really phenomenal local gardening experts. It's really, the knowledge sharing down here is super amazing. And just not even just at the community garden, just in the community. So many people doing different interesting things and learning about, there's people who are doing hydroponic gardening. Some people are doing really fancy hydroponic gardening, and other people are doing very simple, basic stuff in their yard. And so you come down to the community garden any given night of the week and someone's answering somebody else's question, sharing, yeah, you know, oh, these are varieties that have worked well for me, or here's a tip that you might want to try because someone's having a struggle with something in their bed. And so the community itself is super generous with their information. It's really very, very inspiring.
1: Yeah, you know, when times are hard in places like Kay River, it's good to have a bright spot like the garden.
0: It's a pretty special place, especially, you know, in the middle of summer when things are in bloom. It's really nice to be out here and also to be with other people out here.
1: Yeah, absolutely. So how will these different pots of funding change things for you? I know they're for different reasons, but how will the funding change things?
2: Well, in particular, being able to have a second greenhouse is going to give us a lot more expanded capacity. So that's, the greenhouse has been one of our like hot commodity items, if you will. We've had so much interest in those beds because you can extend your season quite a bit and you can have a little more success with things that might need some hotter temperatures than we have. Peppers, for example, you can grow them outside and I've certainly been successful with that, but you're going to get a better yield when your heat is just that much more in a greenhouse. But also being able to extend your season with a greenhouse that has more insulation. So our new greenhouse is going to have some extra features. So it might give us a little bit of an earlier season and a little bit more of an extended season. So you just get a little bit more time to grow things. And then for this orchard with this future of potentially being able to create a preserve, you know, we envision that there could be like, oh, this is the jam of the 2030. 2020 is a bit wild. All back now. This is the 2030 batch of jam, right? And so people can get their annual jam supply from us, which would be a really, from among things, it's going to help to support our costs because there's certainly a lot of costs to make this community garden a success.
1: Yeah, for sure. So who is the berry patch portion of the garden for? Is it for members of the community garden where they can pick their own berries, or do you plan to use it all to make jam to sell?
2: We'll probably do a combination of both. Yeah. So the plums, because they kind of come into season altogether. Well, there would be probably too much fruit to be able to do like long-term fruit sales. It doesn't necessarily keep all that well. Whereas the berries, which people could come and pick throughout the season, would be a little bit more of a, if you're a part of the garden, you can come and pick berries. So it'll be kind of, there's twofold to it.
1: Right. Why is the community garden so important to the both of you?
2: Because we're both garden nerds.
0: Yeah, I think I've done some self-reflection and I'm like,

0: you know, I'm a nurse in the community. I think I just really enjoy taking care of things. To be quite honest, it's like, I really like to nurture, care for something and see it grow. Like, I know that's so cheesy to say, but it's actually quite true. You know, and I think my renewed passion for gardening kind of came along when I started to have children of my own. And I remember gardening with my dad as a girl, like as a little girl. And so, you know, I wanted to instill those memories into them, and I wanted to instill those values and be the example. So that really is why I do what I do, or why I put so much work here and passion here. It's because I want that for my children. And it doesn't, and you know, other people's kids too. Like, I want to inspire the love of gardening and growing your own food and knowing where your food comes from. And, you know, the process of what it takes for that to happen. I want kids to be aware of that and participate in that and be excited about that. So that's where I'm coming from with this.
1: Yeah, I think you pretty much said it. I remember gardening with my mom and my grandma and learning about all of that just naturally. You know, I don't think I was particularly interested as a kid, but just to know that it was there, and we would eat the potatoes that came out of my grandmother's garden and the raspberries that came off my mom's plants. And so it's just to be able to create that skill level and to maintain that skill level within people in the community, because it is something that a lot of people have lost touch with, because our commercial agriculture systems, just they are what they are in order to be able to produce food on the scales that we need to be able to feed people. But if you don't know where food comes from or how to grow it, you might think that it's like an arcane magic, right?
2: Yeah.
1: Because it is a little bit of an arcane magic. You throw in a seed and next thing you know, you've got like a whole head of lettuce. And so that's very much around helping people to be able to do this themselves.
2: Yeah, my first time having a garden is when I moved to Yellowknife and had a garden here at CBC. I was so shocked when I put a seed in the ground and then months later I had peas, you know? It really is incredibly magical.
0: Yeah, it's a great way. It's a great way to, if you ever need your kids to be exposed to vegetables, if you have picky eaters, it's a great way to get them eating vegetables, because they're definitely, and I could say this firsthand, they're definitely more likely to eat them if they've grown them themselves.
2: Yeah.
1: Right, I keep hoping that's going to work.
0: There's a novelty to picking it and then just popping it in your mouth.
2: Yeah,
0: I mean, it works for my kids, but
1: one day.
2: Yeah. Megan, you talked about your kids and being a nurse and running a garden. I thought, like, how do you find time for all of that? But I think, like, gardening with your kids is a deeply connecting experience.
0: You know, it is. Like, we have fun and we make memories out of it, you know? And my daughter remembers things already. And like this year, she's five right now. And this has been the first year where she's like, Mom, can I help you plant the flowers? Mom, can I help you plant this? Mom, are we going to grow a watermelon again this year? And it just like makes my heart full. So like, that's what I really was hoping for. And just to see her naturally come into that is really beautiful. But you're right, Jared. I don't know where I find the time.
2: Yeah.
0: I just find it somehow.
2: Yeah, for sure. You prioritize the things that are important, right?
0: Exactly. Exactly. You know, if it's important to you, and I think the other thing too is like, if you enjoy it, doesn't really matter. You just make the time. You find it somehow. And that's what we do.
2: Yeah, for sure. So it's been a very long and cold winter and even, you know, cold spring as well, with temperatures well below zero overnight. Are you able to garden yet?
1: We different people are. We've got some community gardeners that are literally have stuff in the ground with frost cloth over it to protect it. I'm maybe not that ambitious myself. I have some stuff that's hardening off outside, but it comes in at night because it's still pretty chilly. But we were just looking, we have some new garlic beds that we planted in the fall and our first garlic is now up. So that's kind of exciting. We'll see how much we get of that. We're doing some research on that to see which varieties will do the best and what kind of yields we get from that garlic.
2: Yeah, right on. Well, thank you so much for taking my call today. I can't wait to come down and see the garden in all its glory.
0: Yeah, let us know when you're here, Jared. We'd love to show you around.
2: I'm coming down for track and field. I'm going to bring the Weekender down for that weekend. So definitely come and see it in person. That was the Hay River Community Garden President Megan Beeler and Director Simone Clark talking about the $50,000 in funding they recently received.

And as you heard me say there at the end of that piece of that conversation, I'm taking the Weekender down to Hay River for track and field. I'm so excited to be broadcasting from my hometown once again and be a part of track and field, one of my favorite events of the year. The song is called Mothers in the Garden. It is by Trevor Cheer.

Trevor Cheer with Mothers in the Garden. And we're 33 minutes after 7 o'clock. This is The Weekender on CBC North Radio 1. I'm Jared Monkman. Really happy to be here with you on this long weekend, this May long weekend. I hope you're having a good start to your day and a good middle of your weekend. Still to come, we'll hear about a new book for children written by a former addictions counselor. And then we'll hear from a drag performer who's being roasted tonight. And no, not cooked. Although young people would say they are cooked after all the jokes being told about them. But for now, here are current conditions. Old Crow, 5 degrees above zero, 4 in Haines Junction. Beaver Creek, 2 degrees and 2 right now in Burwash. CarMax, 5, 0 in Dawson. Faro, 1 degree. Teslin, minus 1. And 4 right now in Watson Lake. Whitehorse, you're sitting at 3 degrees. Good morning to you in Cambridge Bay. A bit of cloud cover at minus 14 or cold spot right now. Minus 6 in Corbluckduck, cloudy conditions. And minus 11 in Uluhakduk. Mainly sunny in Sachs Harbour at minus 10 and minus 2 right now in Pavlotok with mainly sunny conditions and a south wind gusting to 54. 2 degrees above zero in Duktuyaktok, 7 right now in Inuvik and sunny. Our warm spot, good morning to you in Inuvik. 5 degrees in Iqaluit and Fort McPherson near 2. Minus 1 in Colville Lake and sunny and 2 degrees above zero in Deloney. Fort Good Hope, mainly sunny, going to be a beautiful day in much of the Saw too with the temperatures reaching the 20s. 1 degree as well in Tulita. Norman Wells, you're partly cloudy at 4 and 5 right now in Wrigley. Gumatee, minus 3, minus 2 in Huatim. Wakwati, sunny at minus 7 and minus 5 right now in Mini Sunny in Yellowknife. And plus 6 in Zamba Cay and 3 degrees in Fort Liard and Honey Butte. 2 in partly cloudy in Fort Simpson. Fort Providence, minus 2. Hey River, good morning, Mom. It is mainly sunny and minus 4. Minus 3 in Fort Resolution and Flutes OK, minus 6. I hope one day, I'm not saying minus temperatures here on the weekends. I know it'll eventually come, but it feels very far away still. Fort Smith, sunny at minus 2 and 1 degree above zero in Fort Chip in the Park and sunny.

36 minutes after 7 o'clock. We're going to get to a song here from Malcolm Cancel. Malcolm is from Hay River. His family is a good friends of my family. I've known Malcolm for a long time. I want to say as well, if you're a Northern musician with a recorded song, but it's not like released anywhere, it doesn't have like a huge audience, make sure it's on Bandcamp and send it my way, or SoundCloud or something like that, where it can be purchased. And I'll pull it into our system and play it. So if you're a musician in the North with recorded music, send it my way to weekender@cbc.ca. Once again, if you're a Northern musician anywhere in the territory or Nunavut or Yukon, and you have recorded music, send it my way, weekender@cbc.ca. Here's Malcolm Campbell from Hay River with Friendly Floor.

Hay River's Malcolm Campbell with Friendly Floor. A song came out back in 2017. 20 minutes left here in the second hour of The Weekender on CBC North Radio 1. Talking to children about addictions can be challenging. How do you explain addictions? What kind of language do you use to not upset the young person? That's the focus of a new kids book by former addictions counselor Kyla Grace Vanstone. The book is called Captain Flies High. She was inspired by her time working with people with addictions and the effect those addictions had on families.

0: And as the world turns to AI, so too did Kyla to help with the illustrations, but the writing in the book is all her own. For more on her motivations behind the book and what she hopes the readers take away, we are joined now by Kyla over the phone from Whitehorse. Kyla, good morning. Thank you so much for taking my call.
1: Yeah, thank you for letting me.
0: Yeah.
1: Good morning.
0: Well, yeah, good morning to you as well. What made you want to write this book?
1: I felt it was a story that was important to tell, and through my work working with children, I worked a lot with the parents as well who were struggling on how to explain a parent or a family member with an addiction to their child in an age-appropriate way.
0: Yeah. So tell me a bit more about the book and the story being told.
1: Yeah, so Captain Flies High is about a plane that is kind of in and out of the story as we're reading it. And while Captain is in and out, Little Wing is kind of the representation of the child. And Watchtower is the parent or the guardian figure, the supportive figure that's teaching Little Wing how to get by without Captain. And so it's, you know, Little Wing is learning healthy tracks. They're learning how to take care of themselves while Captain's kind of in and out. And Watchtower offers some gentle guidance and some encouraging words. And so also the most important part, I think, of Watchtower in the story is reminding Little Wing that it's not their fault and that Watchtower's job is to keep Little Wing's home safe.
0: Right. Why'd you want to tell this kind of story with these elements and characters?
1: So I have a two-year-old little boy who is obsessed with vehicles, and we've always loved reading children's books even before he could talk. And so I wanted a story that would work for clients, but be appropriate for clients that are like children, future clients too, like young,
0: yeah.
1: young children
0: yeah.
1: that may not understand the storyline yet. But the airplane metaphor was, it just kind of came out through what my son's interests are, which is things that go.
0: Right. How can the book help a child make sense of their parents if they're going through a hard time?
1: It gives them characters to relate to. It also helps the parents with language that's appropriate on how to explain to the child while not putting the person, so the captain, for example, while not putting captain down or giving like any degrading statements, nothing like that. It's a very softened book. It's not meant to explain to children clinically or anything. It's just meant to give them characters that are maybe in a similar situation.
0: Yeah, that makes sense. Yeah, talking about softening the language in the book, how should children experience the book? Can they read it on their own, or should a parent or guardian be there with them to help them, you know, guide them?
1: Children can definitely read it alone. My little guy likes to flip through the pages. I also have some colleagues in the field that have helped me soften the language. It's been softened so much sometimes that I've been told it's not always interpreted as a book about addiction. Sometimes it's interpreted about a book where a parent is away for a period of time or following their dreams,
0: right,
1: or just not present.
0: Which can be damaging as well.
1: But potentially, yeah. And it's kind of meant to be this kind of wraparound book about a parent who's sometimes in, sometimes out, and not always there.
0: I imagine it's got to be hard to straddle that line between having the language be soft enough, but also getting the point across, you know, and not being too hard of language.
1: Yes, it was a little challenging. I went through several revisions, and I had several colleagues in the field review it and give me their honest feedback, and then I revised it from there. It was quite a process to make it.
0: Right, yeah. Tell me a bit more about how your background as an addictions counselor informed the book.
1: Yeah, well, I had worked as an addictions counselor at a treatment center in BC for about 5 years. And then I moved to Alberta, worked as an addictions counselor there, moved up to the Yukon here. I've been here for about 6 years now. And in the Yukon, it's kind of been a more general

0: counseling position where I've worked in communities. I've worked with families who are experiencing somebody, whether it's a parent or a family member that's really close to the child with an addiction. And I briefly did a little bit of time with a private practice in town working with children, some of which were being parented by grandparents or other family members because their parent was experiencing addiction.
1: Yeah, it's a very, I wouldn't say very common, but it's definitely a usual experience here in the North.
0: Mm-hmm. Yeah, it definitely happens. And I think the softened language too of the important part with it is that it's not just for children with a parent or a family member with an addiction. It can also be for somebody whose parent is in and out or whose parents may be going to school and not always present. It's kind of a versatile book in that way.
1: Mm-hmm. And you have turned to AI to help you with the illustrations in the book, although the writing is all your own. What would you say to people who say this devalues the work artists do?
0: I made the book with the intention of getting a story out. I didn't make the book with the intention of making money off of it. And I'm more than willing to work with illustrators in the future. I have a few more book ideas that I'm working on. And AI is part of where we're at right now, but the storyline is truly my own. So I was happy to share it.
1: Yeah, important distinction right there. The storyline is your own, written by you. What message do you want readers to take away from the book?
0: I want the readers to take away that, mostly for the children, is that it's not their fault when they have a parent that's sometimes in and sometimes out, sometimes not present. That was really the main message, and that's really what the character Watchtower, I think, hammers home in the book. I also wanted to give parents a bit of language to use for their children of all ages, usually under 10 is my experience, of how to explain what's going on to the child without putting the person down. Yeah.
1: Yeah, for sure. Well, no doubt, Kyla, this message is important in the book. So thank you so much for your time this morning.
0: Yeah, thank you for reaching out.
1: That was former addictions counselor and now author Kyla Grace Vanstone. Her new children's book is called Captain Flies High and is available on Amazon.

0: 11 minutes left here in the second hour of the Weekender here for this Sunday morning. Brandon Bartlett Merp, a.k.a. Jenny Sis, is a drag artist at the Underground here in Yellowknife. And tonight, they're going to be roasted. If you haven't heard of a roast, it's not being cooked over an open fire, although young people might use the word cooked here. It's funny people gathering on stage to tell jokes about their friend. In this case, that friend is Jenny Sis. I really wanted to know how you prepare for that, so they joined me in studio to talk about getting roasted, and they started by explaining why they wanted to do this.
1: And for this month, May is my birth month, and I thought it would be a good idea to do a little roast.
0: You know, every roast I've seen can get pretty mean. Why'd you want to do this?
1: That's a great question. I just thought it would be a good idea to fly up our friend from Edmonton. We have Pheromone Kills coming up, and I didn't think that our entire cast would be so, like, willing and ready to roast me, but I guess when you give them all such low-hanging fruit, they want to swipe at it.
0: So who is roasting you?
1: My whole cast is. I have Thunder Norms, Micah Myers, Gauman Schmaus, Gelatinous, I'm just looking at my cast picture, Kel Surprise, and we have Interstellar. It's a drag show, so, okay. Like, the first, every month we do, like, a different show with a different theme. So last month we did a Lord of the Rings theme. And then, yeah. Or actually last month was an emo night, and then March was the Lord of the Rings night.
0: Right.
1: So every show we just try and do like different numbers, curate it to that theme. But this month there's like less of a theme and more of a roast.
0: You know, drag performers are a pretty inclusive, supportive bunch. How do you turn it into being kind of mean to your friend?
1: They can be, but they can also not be. Yes.
0: I didn't know that. Yeah.
1: Yes, for sure.
0: Yeah. So tell me about the roast itself. How will it actually work?
1: So we'll do a couple different acts. The first few will just be like the performance numbers, drag numbers. And then we'll have another little intermission. We have a DJ playing. Johnny Vu will be there in between our sets. And then we'll come back and I will sit on the stage and get roasted.
0: Yeah.
1: Yeah.
0: How do you prepare yourself mentally for this?
1: A good glass of wine right before will probably do the trick. Yeah.
0: You have to make sure that your self-esteem is feeling secure that day?
1: Oh, yeah. That's fine. Yeah. That's needed to do what I do.
0: Yeah. So approaching a roast, if you're a celebrity, is one thing, you know, like there's a whole trove of data to pull from.
1: Totally.
0: How does somebody approach a roast for someone who's not quite as well known?
1: It's mostly all of my friends, honestly. And it's just kind of like the little shady comments we would say to each other anyways. And they're just going to say the things they would say to me, but in front of people. You know what I mean? Like, it's not...
0: So it's the inside jokes turned outwards.
1: Pretty much, yeah, honestly.
0: Yeah. So people will be taking turns going on stage and having a jab at you?
1: Yeah, exactly. Okay. Each performer will just introduce the next, and I will just sit there and take it.
0: Why should people come to a roast?
1: It's going to be hilarious. A drag roast. It's going to be so funny. I hope I can handle it.
0: Yeah, me too. What are some of the things they'll be saying? Like, what's your best guess?
1: They're probably going to call me stupid. If I had a best guess.
0: Yeah. Okay. Yeah. What's an inside joke they might be sharing with you? Like a radio-friendly inside joke?
1: I'll meet you in the drag room.
0: So
1: that's a deep one.
0: Okay. Yeah. Without context also.
1: Yes.
0: Yeah. What do you want the audience to take away from this whole endeavor?
1: I just want them to feel a little joy. You know, we're in some crazy times, and if you can just come out and get a laugh and forget about what's going on and have some fun, why not, right?
0: For people who've never seen a roast, how would you say the audience should take this in?
1: Take it all with a grain of salt, I think is the term. Just, it's all jokes. It's all fine. I'm fine with it. Everyone be fine. No one be offended. You know what I mean? It's not that deep.
0: They are saying, like, quote-unquote mean things about you, but saying it with love,
1: yeah,
0: maybe?
1: Exactly. It's all from a place of love, and it's all, like, it's not too serious.
0: What do these kind of jokes do for a friendship? I know, like, some of my best friends, for example, we are pretty hard on each other in, like, a really loving way. I'm really curious about that with you and your friends.
1: I feel like it strengthens it, honestly, because you just kind of have nothing left to hide, you know? Like, they kind of know you very well and they know how to read you a little bit and it's just all fun.
0: Yeah. So coming out the other side, as long as nobody is too mean or too pointed, you might come out feeling better as friends.
1: Yeah, honestly. You can find out what they really think about you.
0: Yeah, no kidding. On a public stage.
1: Exactly.
0: What does it take to be roasted? Does it take a special kind of person or someone that's just willing to put themselves out there?
1: I don't think it takes anything too crazy. It just kind of came to me. It's been, honestly, it was my idea for a long time. And I was like, if we can get like a couple certain people to do it, then I'll do it. And then it just kind of worked out that everyone was available and on board.
0: And also willing.
1: Yeah, honestly. Yeah. Not booked for anything else.
0: Yeah, that's perfect. Is there a roast you've seen that would be a good place for listeners to get their feet wet in this whole genre of comedy?
1: I'm going to be so honest. I've never watched like a real roast.
0: Oh, okay.
1: I've seen them like, you know, RuPaul's Drag Race, right?
0: Yep.
1: They do like the challenges of like the roast in that usually. And that's just kind of what inspired that. I've seen like clips of, was it Kevin Hart's, I think, right now?
0: Yeah, that one's going around right now. Yep.
1: Yeah.
0: Some pretty mean things being said. Yeah, he definitely stole your idea.
1: He reheated my nachos.
0: How rude.
1: Right.
0: So where and when is this happening?
1: This is happening this Sunday, May 17th at The Underground. Doors will be at 7 and the show starts at 7:30.
0: What's it cost to come down?
1: $25 in advance. I only have a couple advance tickets left, so get them now. And then it'll be $30 at the door.
0: Okay.
1: Yeah.
0: What are you doing in the meantime to steel yourself for the upcoming roast?
1: Getting ready. I've been making my outfit. That took many hours of rhinestoning and cutting fabric and all the fun stuff. So that took up most of the time.
0: Yeah, no kidding.
1: Yeah.
0: Before a big race, a runner will often have a mantra like, I'm good at this. I will do well. Any mantra for you?
1: Just make it out alive.
0: Yeah, there you go.
1: Yeah.
0: Well, thank you so much for coming in.
1: Yes, of course. Thanks for having me.
0: That was drag performer Jenny Siss. They're getting roasted tonight at the Underground in Yellowknife. For soccer fans, the countdown is on. Canada's hosting the FIFA World Cup in just a few weeks. This Monday, you can join hosts Scott Reguerre and Joseph Otto for a special broadcast about the beautiful game and Canada's readiness for one of the world's biggest sporting events. Here's a little preview of the show.
2: I'm Scott Reguerre in Toronto, and this is See Thee Rise, Canada's home World Cup. Joining me, my co-host in Kelowna, BC, fellow CBC producer and footy file, Joseph Otto.
3: Hey, Scott, we're going to look at not just the Canadian team, but Canadians as they prepare for this World Cup, which with 48 countries will be the biggest we've ever seen. It also comes with big concerns environmentally, technologically, and of course, geopolitically.
2: Yeah, that's right, Joe. This summer's World Cup will not just be the biggest sporting event of all time, but is expected to be the most gambled upon sporting event as well. I spoke with Declan Hill about that. He is an associate professor of investigations at the University of New Haven.
4: Match fixing in Canada is legal. I mean, I know match fixers that immigrate to Canada. And it boggles my mind as a Canadian why, when we legalized sports gambling a couple of years ago, why we just didn't take half an hour to just amend our criminal code.
2: We'll also take a look at Canada's team as it prepares for the pressure of playing on home soil, including a chat with the guy known as Maritime Messi, winger Jacob Schaffelberg.
5: I have a silly name because I would never call myself that technical of a player. So it couldn't really be further off from the truth.
3: And Scott, did you know that Schaffelberg, as well as the other 1,200 or so players who will suit up for this tournament, will have AI-enabled 3D avatars made of them? 3D imaging that'll take 1 second to capture their exact body shape, and the resulting avatars will then be used along with data collected from the Uber Smart Trionda ball to improve every aspect of the game.
2: You ever feel, Joe, like soccer's becoming too scientific? I just feel it's the emotion of the game that makes it beautiful.
3: Yeah, you're right.
2: And a little human error. Man, I'm beginning to sound like my dad here.
3: You sound like my dad too.
0: That was Scott Reguerre and Joseph Otto. They'll be part of a special broadcast about the beautiful game and Canada's readiness for one of the world's biggest sporting events. That airs at noon Eastern tomorrow, I do believe, Monday, May 18th, at 1 p.m. here on CBC Radio 1. About a minute away from your 8 o'clock World Report, coming up after the news, we'll hear about a presentation happening this week in Fort Smith. How have fires and droughts affected the northernmost reptile, the red-sided garter snake? We'll find out from a researcher who will be giving the presentation this week. We'll check in with John Northcott on World Report and hear from your weekend web desk reporter. And in this weekend's gardening column, we'll hear about knowledge sharing as a bunch of people from communities like Fort Good Hope, Delaunay, and Huati joined Ilona Sorensen this week for a gardening workshop. That's coming up after the 8 o'clock World Report. I'm Jared Monkman. You are tuned to The Weekender here on CBC North Radio 1. We'll be right back. Stay with us.

It is Sunday morning, the 17th day of May. I hope you're having a good start to your day and a good long weekend so far as well. Temperatures are still pretty cool in much of the broadcast region right now this weekend, which is normal for Hay River and Yellowknife, but not so normal for other parts of the territory. Hay River warming up slightly this morning to -3 from -5 earlier, and Yellowknife was -7 when I walked to work, but now -4. I have a forecast here in a couple of minutes and a current at 1:30. On this hour of the show, how have fires and droughts affected the northernmost reptile, the red-sided garter snakes? We'll find out from a researcher here in a few minutes. We'll check in with John Northcott of World Report and your weekend web desk reporter. And in this weekend's gardening column, we'll hear about sharing and community knowledge.

And we are 12 minutes after 8. I remember one May back in Hay River, I think it was 2013 or 2014, quite a long time ago now, well over a decade, where the entire month of May was so warm, like 25 degrees almost every single day. We were going to the beach pretty much the entire month of May. And then June came around, it was warm again, the whole summer was warm like that. And I think by August, I was ready for winter, you know, a proper couple of months of warmth. Well, it hasn't been that warm this year. We had some decent days so far, although Wrigley looking at a high of 21 today. Anyway, we'll find out what today holds with your forecast. In Fartip in the Park, you're looking at a mix of sun and cloud, a chance of rain showers or flurries this morning and a high of 8. Sunny in Fort Smith and Fort Resolution and a high of 10. Sunny in Pluto K as well and a high of 2, and sunny in Hay River and a high of 6. Warming up significantly by tomorrow. Hope my mom is okay with that. Sunny in Fort Providence and a high of 10, and sunny in Fort Simpson with a high of 18. Sunny in Fort Liard, Nahanni Butte, and Samba Cay and a high of 22 degrees. And sunny in Yellowknife today with a high of 7. Sunny in Wakutiwati, Gilmanty, and Betrocoe and a high of 11. And sunny in Wrigley, Norman Wells, Tulita, and Fort Good Hope and a high of 21. Sunny in Delaney today, a beautiful day as well with a high of 16. And sunny in Colville Lake and a high of 10. Sunny in Fort McPherson and a high of 17. And sunny in Iqaluit with a high of 11 and Inuvik as well with a high of 11. Sunny in Tuktoyaktuk and a high of 6. Sunny in Pavotuk with a south wind gusting to 60 and a high of 7. And sunny in Sox Harbor as well with a high of minus 3. Cloudy in Uluhaktuk, a chance of flurries and then clearing later on and a high of 0. And sunny in Kogloktuk today with a high of 4. Periods of snow this morning in Cambridge Bay and then clearing later on and a high of minus 5.

In the Yukon, White Horse and Carcross, increasingly cloudy, and a south wind gusting to 50 with a high of 12. Sunny in Watson Lake today, a chance of showers this afternoon with risk of a thunderstorm and a southwest wind gusting to 40 and a high of 14. Increasingly cloudy in Teslin and Atlin, a chance of showers this afternoon and a high of 10, with a south wind gusting to 50 this afternoon. Along Kluane Lake, you're looking at cloudy conditions and a southeast wind gusting to 60 with a high of 13. Cloudy in Haines Junction and a high of 15. Sunny in Ross River and Faro and a high of 13, and sunny as well in Carmax and a south wind gusting to 40 with a high of 16. Sunny in Dawson and Mayo and a high of 16 today. Cloudy in Beaver Creek and a high of 14. And cloudy in Burwash and a southeast wind gusting to 60 with a high of 13. Old Crow, you're looking at a beautiful day as well. Sunny conditions and a high of 17. And sunny along the Dempster and Rock River and a high of 10.

0: That is The Doors, a song that came out back in 1971, 55 years ago, that is Crawling King Snake. There we go. 20 minutes after 8. The only place to find snakes in the territory is in Fort Smith. And every year, people head into the Wood Buffalo Park to witness the red-sided garter snakes as they emerge in the spring. But how are the snakes doing given the wildfires and droughts facing the north? A couple of years ago, it was reported by CBC that the snakes weren't being seen in their normal numbers. Johanna Stewart is a wildlife researcher based in Fort Smith during her fieldwork, and she's giving a presentation on her work this Wednesday in Fort Smith. And she joins us now on the line to talk more about the snakes and her presentation. Johanna, good morning. Thank you so much for being here.
1: Good morning. Thank you for having me.
0: Yeah, for sure. How are the garter snakes doing nowadays?
1: It's a good question. I'm still going through my data before I'll have my final results. But a couple of things that we're looking at is to see what their population size is like compared to what it used to be. I'm studying a few dens. The most well-known is the Salt River Den,

0: or the snake pits. And that population, it does look like it's smaller than what it used to be when my supervisor, Carl Larson, did his research up here back in the 80s.
1: Right.
0: But I'm still looking at some more recent estimates from parks, because it looks like that decline might have actually happened before the fire. So it's a little bit inconclusive there, but a couple other things that I'm looking at to kind of support my findings is also looking at their body condition. So seeing how much weight they're putting on and how that compares to before the fire, as well as sources of mortality after the fire. So we know that fire, it strips away a lot of the ground cover and vegetation that snakes would usually use to hide from predators. And so there can be increased predation following a fire. And we have seen some evidence for that at the dens I'm studying.
1: Right.
0: And then, I mean, another source of mortality is roadkill, which is not new. There was roadkill before the fire and after, but I'm just looking at that, monitoring it, and also bring it up, since if there were population declines during the fire, they might not be able to sustain additional mortality from roadkill. And so I like to remind people that that's something that everyone can do to help these snakes recover, is just watch for them on the roads, especially in the springtime while they're migrating out to their summer hunting grounds, and again in the fall when they return to the den. So just keep an eye out for snakes. Yeah.
1: I know you're still kind of going through your data, but how many snakes are there? What's your guess there?
0: I would guess that, you know, it's maybe 100 to 200 snakes at the dens that I'm looking at, which historically it looked like there were more like 500 snakes, at least at the Salt River Den.
1: Okay.
0: People are noticing that there aren't as many snakes as there used to be.
1: How important are these garter snakes to the ecosystem they live in?
0: Well, I'm not sure exactly how this decline might impact other animals, but we know that they do eat frogs and other, you know, small animals. So that would have kind of a ripple effect. And they're also eaten by other predators, like birds of prey, maybe foxes and weasels. So everything is connected, and you know, a change with the snakes would also affect other animals.
1: So how have the wildfires and drought affected these garter snakes?
0: Yeah, that's exactly what I'm looking at. It might have been population declines from the fire or following the fire because of reduced body condition or something like that. You bring up the drought as well, which we are looking, since these snakes, they mostly eat frogs. And there was a concern that the drought may have also affected frog populations. We don't have great baseline data for that, unfortunately. Mm. But we did do at least some surveys of amphibians in the area, including in burnt areas. And it does seem like there are still lots of frogs around. So that's actually a positive finding, is that there is at least food on the landscape for these snakes.
1: Okay. How is their habitat doing?
0: Well, it's very changed. Some of the dens that I've surveyed, you know, the fire was really intense in these areas. And so right around their overwintering dens, at least, it's been burned, you know, right down to the rock layer. So all of the organic layer, as well as all of their ground vegetation, has been stripped away, which, you know, because they're emerging in such great numbers in the springtime when they're mating, not having that cover from predators, like I said, that could be a big challenge for them.
1: I know your data is still being processed here, but what does this mean for the future of the snakes in the region?
0: When I finish my study, I am going to be sharing my data and my findings with all of my project partners. So that includes the government of the Northwest Territories and Parks Canada and the Indigenous organizations. And I'm hoping that everyone will use kind of, you know, this will be our new baseline data for making decisions about how we try to protect the snakes moving forward. And so whether that's, you know, trying to implement some measures to reduce roadkill, I think that would be a great thing that we could do.
1: Yeah.
0: Or just making decisions about how we're using the lands where the snakes have their important habitat, like these hibernacula.
1: Yeah. I'm really curious what your research looks like when you're out in the field. Like, what exactly are you doing?
0: It's a pretty great gig. I mean, snakes only like to come out on warm, sunny days. And so I get to go out, on the nice warm days and stay home on the cold ones, which is a perk.
1: Yeah.
0: And then if it is a nice day, I'll be heading out, you know, even today, heading out pretty soon to go check the dens. I check the areas where they're usually basking, to see how much activity is going on. And then I'll survey, for any unmarked snakes. My study is a mark recapture study. And so
1: what does that mean?
0: That's how we estimate the population size. It's like every year we're grabbing kind of a random sample of snakes, and based on how many of them are ones that we have marked previously in previous years versus how many are new. That's a good question. So we use what's called a pit tag. It's a passive internal transponder. It's a little microchip in a piece of glass that we insert under their skin. And then if we scan them with a pit tag receiver, that lets us know if we've seen that snake before. And it also comes up with their unique ID number. So I can look up the data for an individual snake.
1: Oh, wow.
0: And see, for example, how much it's grown or how much weight it's putting on year to year.
1: Yeah, it's really cool. So you're out there with a scale weighing the snakes?
0: Yeah, exactly. We measure them, we weigh them, look at their age, look at their sex, reproductive status. And then if they are not already pit tagged, we give them one of those little pit tags before releasing them back at the den where we found them.
1: Oh, that's really cool. Tell me a bit about your presentation coming up on Wednesday.
0: Yeah, so I've had a busy week for presentations. I was in one of the high school last week, and I've been out with a filming crew that's making a documentary these past couple of days. And then I do have, a couple more presentations coming up. I'll be giving at least one talk at Aurora College on Wednesday, as well as maybe another presentation in the evening. And that's just to share the results of basically what we're talking about, what I've seen so far, and make sure that everyone in the community knows what's going on and can, hopefully, if they're interested in snakes and helping with their conservation, there's things that everyone can do. Like I said, even just watching for snakes on the road.
1: Yeah, for sure. What message do you want to leave with listeners about these garter snakes?
0: They're just a really cool piece of our northern biodiversity. I mean, these are the most northern snakes. They're actually the most northern reptile that you'll find anywhere in North America. And it's really amazing that they are even able to live up here, given the harsh winters that we have. And so they're a super, super cool piece of our northern biodiversity, and something that's definitely worth conserving and safeguarding.
1: Yeah, for sure. Well, Johanna, thank you so very much for your time. Have a great long weekend.
0: Yeah, thank you. And thanks everyone listening.
1: That was Johanna Stewart. Her presentation is happening this coming Wednesday at the Aurora College campus in Fort Smith from noon until 1 in room 137. 30 minutes after 8, this is The Weekender on CBC North Radio 1. I'm Jared Monkman, really happy to be with you on this long weekend. Joining me now is your host of World Report, John Northcott. John, good morning. How are you?
2: Good morning, Jared Monkman. How are you?
1: Not too bad. It's minus 7 when I walked to work this morning, so pretty fun. but which I mean not fun?
2: Yeah, exactly. Yeah. Well, our friends in Saskatchewan had plenty of fresh snow yesterday to contend with, although they tell us today there wasn't any. So
1: yeah.
2: they're emerging, if you'll do that. We're keeping a close eye on a number of key stories around the world, not the least of which is what's emerging from Africa. Now, this has the World Health Organization declaring an emergency situation. This Ebola, number of cases in the Democratic Republic of Congo, and across the border in Uganda, and concerns for a lot of reasons, not the least of which is that DRC, which is a huge country, actually borders on 9 African countries. So the idea being that if it's becoming a growing concern there. It could easily spill over, and we've already seen a few cases in Uganda. So a lot to unpack and understand there. Not a pandemic risk, the WHO says, but still something that they are watching very closely, and as I say, declaring it an emergency. Canadians, losing last night in what could have been a series clincher for them. They will be back on foreign soil to try to claim a berth to move on to the conference final. Still, that's keeping the fans on the edges of their seats. And speaking of edges of seats, 160 million people, they tell us, had a listen to this last night. Okay, now you can blame me for that earworm that'll follow you around for the rest of the day.
1: Yep, that's, will do, yep.
2: Bulgaria, Daria winning for Bungaranga at the Eurovision Song Contest. It's been going for 70 years, which is kind of hard to believe, I think, but giving ABBA their start, Celine Dion famously in that a few years ago. So there it is, Bulgaria. Wins the Eurovision Song Contest.
1: Yeah, really interesting. I want to look back 70 years ago and hear the kind of music that was winning the Eurovision contest back then, you know?
2: Well, ABBA was probably 50.
1: True enough. Yeah, you know? Gee whiz. Yeah.
2: Yeah.
1: Yeah. Yeah, so I think like the kinds of music that really wins the competitions like Eurovision is kind of, not the same, of course, but it appeals to a lot of people. But you know, I would never begrudge anyone for liking any kind of music. For example, Lady Gaga. I think she's great. She's got a great voice, but many of her songs are too, what's the word when you feel like your senses are being assaulted, you know? Like there's too much to it, I think.
2: like your senses are being assaulted.
1: And much music does that to me. So I'm partial to like really depressing music like Nick Drake, you know? I talked about Riverman yesterday, a song I think that's largely about depression. Much of his songs were. Let's have a little taste of it here in a second. This song came out back in the 1970s, I think. This is okay. Nick Drake with Riverman. But he came by on the way. Said she had a word to say about things today. The first time I heard Nick Drake, I thought he was a modern artist. You know, like his music is really crosses generations and time. You know, it really doesn't exist in any time period like much music does. It's about things much broader than just the time it's in.
2: Yeah, you know, it's funny because you and I have been talking about, we don't just say depressing, we could say contemplative music, maybe.
1: Yeah, there you go.
2: So, you know, it's if it's just to bring you down, then I don't know if it serves a tremendous purpose, but if it makes you pause and think and consider, I think it's all good. Ron Sexsmith, I practically cry every time I hear one of his songs. Yeah. And, you know, he's quite a lovely guy. I've met him, and I used to run across him in the streets in Tokyo because he has an international following when I lived there, and he would be visiting town. So, yeah, but oh my goodness, the lyrics and the melodies, it's just, you don't put it on casually and, you know, run around the house dusting and rearranging things. You kind of have to either maybe be driving or walking or just
1: you sit
2: sitting
1: down
2: and listening
1: to listen,
2: to it.
1: You know, same with Nick Drake. Yeah. Like you're not going to put it on when you got people over or like you're dusting, you know, the counters. Like you got to sit down and listen to that or go for a walk or something. I saw Ron when he came to Folk on the Rocks back in 2010, I think, or 2009. Yeah. And he is really a brilliant songwriter.
2: Yeah, no, he really is, and he's one of those people that in this country, I might say they don't get enough exposure because, you know, he's certainly a known entity and sells and, as you say, tours and writes for other people as well. So he's you know, big in the industry in his own way, but he doesn't make a lot of noise. He's a very quiet guy, goes about and does his thing. So maybe he doesn't get enough attention, but he is one of those people that is, you know, could be edging into national treasure status. We've got so many, there's no question, but he's in the running as far as I'm concerned.
1: Yeah, for sure. I want to leave you, John, with a musician here from the north, from Yellowknife, who I think has music that can appeal to anyone because sometimes his songs are really thoughtful and deep. Sometimes they're high energy like this. This is Digga Wolf. He's based in Yellowknife. He's Klee Cho, sings in Klee Cho as well. And this song, I think, is equal parts, contemplative and also high energy. And people
2: trance-like almost.
1: Totally, totally.

0: Lots of his music is you know, ethereal, spacey, airy, thoughtful, and much of it is high energy like this. But that Tom Waits voice about him too.
1: Yes, yeah. Well, I have apart from doing things around the house or doing things in the shop, just sitting quietly, I often take music specifically for driving. And that is a song that I think would be great to have going as you're behind the wheel down a long highway. I think
0: yeah.
1: It's that trance-like, and yet, as you say, energetic aspect of it, for sure.
0: Well, when you come to Yellowknife, John, we'll go down the Ingram Trail and roll the windows down and put on some Digga Wolf.
1: I look forward to it.
0: Yeah, me too. Have a good weekend, John.
1: Okay, man. Cheers.
0: That's your host of World Report, John Northcott. 37 minutes after 8 o'clock here on this Sunday morning. Joining me now is your weekend web desk reporter, Hina Ellum. Hina, good morning. How are you?
2: Good morning. How are you doing, Jared?
0: Not too bad. Better because I played some Nick Drake there.
2: Absolutely. And you know what? Yesterday I went home and I listened to Nick Drake. Then I went on to listen to Cat Stevens. And I went on to listen to John Denver. And then Pink Floyd.
0: Oh, great progression.
2: And I still have Nick Drake's Northern Sky running through my head. And I cannot believe lyrics like... They're so beautiful and ethereal. Like, I never felt magic crazy as this. I mean, he doesn't use big words. He doesn't use anything complicated. They're just simple words.
0: The way he puts the words together is what's magical about them.
2: Yeah, and then I realized he and Cat Stevens are so similar. Like, Morning Has Broken, which is one of my favorite Cat Stevens songs. It's about the same time as Nick Drake's Northern Sky. And mine is the sunlight, mine is the morning, born of the one light. Eden saw play, praise with elation, praise every morning, God's creation of the new day. I mean,
0: it's beautiful. Yeah. Yeah.
2: So going from that, and speaking of earworms, this thing wriggled right into my brain. It's My Memories of Love Will Be a Few. That's okay. John Denver.
0: Yeah. Why that song?
2: I have no idea. I think it was, YouTube sometimes curates playlists for you, and this was one of it. And I was like, I've never actually heard this John Denver song before.
0: Speaking of John Denver, a song that's an earworm for me is Country Road.
2: Oh, yeah, absolutely.
0: I find myself singing that song all the time, yeah.
2: Without a doubt. I think he knew what he was doing with that one.
0: Yeah, probably. Yeah, for sure.
2: And then I just want to end on. Words are hard when you're singing, when you're thinking of lyrics.
0: Yeah.
2: Tongue-tied and twisted, just an earthbound misfit.
0: Oh, that's beautiful. Yeah.
2: That's Pink Floyd.
0: Yeah, right on.
2: Pink Floyd is the reason.
0: Yeah, for sure.
2: Absolutely.
0: So what is one story that caught your attention this weekend?
2: It's musical. It's a soundtrack of nature. And it's the story about Brian Lendrum, who's an amateur birder. And his favorite time of the year is spring.
0: Yeah.
2: Because
0: all the birds return.
2: Yeah. And they're calling out and staking territory, attracting mates, looking for food, raising young. And the thing is, Brian has been blind since infancy, so he depends on his ears to hear what the birds are. He was given a cassette with bird calls, and he used to try and identify bird calls after listening to the cassette. And then he used to also ask his wife, who's been a partner with through his journey, and can you see what I hear, which is in. What an amazing way of saying something that's lyrical there. And then he also used the Cornell Lab Ornithology website and now the Merlin app on his iPhone.
0: Okay.
2: And he said the Merlin app has been especially helpful because he's losing his hearing now.
0: Wow.
2: Which is really sad because he can't hear birds as well. And He records these bird songs and then plays them back. And the Merlin app sometimes picks up a lot of the ones that he misses. Like, he can hear ravens, seagulls, those ones,
0: okay.
2: But he misses some of the thrushes and things.
0: Yeah.
2: So still, he has no complaints. I mean, he says he's just grateful for the joy that the birds have brought him. And the hearing loss is just part of the aging process. And he's just thankful that the birds have been his constant companions, even though they didn't know it.
0: Well, that's a beautiful story. Thank you so much for sharing that, Hina.
2: Absolutely. Go to our website and check it out.
0: Yeah, cbc.ca/north. Well, Hina, thank you so much. Have a great weekend.
2: Thank you. You too.
0: That's your weekend web desk reporter, Hina Alam. Well, time now for your current conditions. Old Crow, you are 6 degrees above zero, 5 in Haines Junction, 4 in Beaver Creek with winds from the southeast gusting to 30, and 3 right now in Burwash with winds from the southeast gusting to 42. 3 degrees in, 6 in Carmax, and 3 right now in Dawson. 4 in Faro, Teslin, you're 3 degrees. 7 degrees in Watson Lake, and good morning to you in Whitehorse, it is at 3. Good morning to you in Cambridge Bay as well, partly cloudy at minus 14, minus 4 in Kogloktok with mainly sunny conditions. Uluhaktok, minus 10, mainly sunny in Sachs Harbour at minus 8. Pavlotok, mainly sunny at minus 1 with a south wind gusting to 54. 2 degrees in Duktujaktok. Good morning to you in Inuvik, mainly sunny right now at 7 degrees, our warm spot. 5 in both Iqaluit and Fort McPherson and sunny. Sunny as well in Colville Lake at 1. 3 degrees in Delaunay, Fort Good Hope, year 2. 3 in Tulita. Norman Wells, partly cloudy at 6. It's also 6 degrees in Wrigley. Gamati, minus 2, minus 1 right now at Hwati. Wakwati, sunny at minus 6, and mainly sunny in Yellowknife as well, as minus 4. 6 degrees above zero in Samba Cay. Fort the Arden, Honey Butte at 4. Mostly cloudy in Fort Simpson at 2 degrees, and Fort Providence are minus 1. Hay River, mainly sunny. Good morning, Mum. It is minus 3, warming up to 5 degrees today, but much warmer tomorrow, which is good news. Minus 2 right now in Fort Resolution. In Plutz, okay, minus 6, minus 2, and sunny in Fort Smith, and sunny in Fort Chip in the Park at 1 degree.

0: 44 minutes after 8 o'clock here on this Sunday morning. It is time now for your gardening column. If you're just starting out as a gardener, the whole process can feel overwhelming. I know this from experience. But this week at Lona Sorensen's garden, people from communities like Fort Good Hope, Talita, and Hua Ti gathered to learn about gardening and share in community knowledge. I hung out with the crew this week as they learned about gardening and found out why sharing knowledge is so important.
1: Well, that's how
2: you
1: would come to the workshop.
2: What are you here for?
1: I have all these great
3: work.
1: Gardeners in here.
3: Well, I'd like to welcome everybody to our traditional territory of Cheektragis Territory, home of the Yellowknife First Nation. Chief Ernest Matsina, Chief of Dera. Actually, I got invited to come here, and I'm really glad to come here and see the hard work of the of different communities, of the actual people that are doing the work. It's encouraging.
4: My name is Joseph Moosenose Jr. I'm from Hua Ti. I'm here to learn how to properly garden for Hua Ti. I'm hoping to learn how to make plants in the right way.
5: My name is Vivian Edge Emanuel, and I'm from Fort Good Hope, and I'm here to learn more about gardening. I've been helping with our community garden since 2011, and over the years I've taken a few short gardening courses, but trying to help other gardeners. I need to learn more skills so that we can grow better and bigger vegetables in our gardens, because we're weak in knowing about how to maintain our soil and keep healthy soil so that we have more healthy vegetables come out of the gardens. And I don't know everything about gardening. Like, we don't have much training. We don't have the resources in small communities for people who can come and train us for like over a whole year. And our weakness is how to keep healthy soil, how to fertilize, how often to test, and how to test our soil so that we know what we can add to it to make it healthy. And just in the short time this morning, Lona has talked to us about what we can do to amend some soil, some tips on amending soil. And she did a little demonstration on testing soil. And we also had Ecology North come to Good Hope on the weekend, and they showed us how to do the soil test as well, and how to make homemade fish fertilizer, because we've had a lot of suggestions that we don't have to buy expensive stuff. Gardening doesn't have to be expensive. So like learning to make our own fish fertilizer, like that'll save us, because transportation costs have skyrocketed.
6: We're just kind of like feeling the peat, because I soaked it the other day. And now, because it's because it froze over last night, it's just like almost rock hard. Texture, like how much I like soaked it, and how much like moisture it's holding. I'm Annie Struess. I'm from Yellowknife. On my mother's side, they're from Ray Bechico, and I basically just love gardening, and I'm getting back into it. I hope that one day I can also teach people, not like a commercial wise, but like just help people understand gardening. And I know the like a bit of the soil and stuff here, so that, you know, if I'm staying down in Nanaimo, I can be, the soil in Yellowknife is different than this one. We have to be a little bit more productive. We have to find what really actually works. What works down there doesn't work up here. And because we have a short and colder climate and really, really dry, we have to find hardy plants. I really like getting together, hearing stories, even like telling itty-bitty tidbits I had learned, and learning more of what I haven't even used. Seeing what worked for other people may work for me.
2: Hi, my name's Ted McKenzo, and I'm from Delaney. My passion came from when I had children. As soon as my son was born, I was a stay-at-home dad for the first year, and just watching them grow up made me realize I have to do something to provide them a better life and get better food, because back home, you get flown in produce once a week, and as soon as it's there, you have 2 days to eat it before it spoils. Yep. And so I got in touch with Lone, and she showed me the produce that she grows up here, and it was amazing. It tasted so good, and like I can't even compare the taste to the store stuff. This is my first year. I've been trying to deal with this for the last couple of years with funding and finding things, and getting in touch with all these people who are also growing and who are all experienced is the well of knowledge that I'm taking back home and hopefully produce to my own community, that I can show them, like, you don't need to be a PhD scientist to grow food. You just have to understand some certain specifics and just grow it. My plan is to do this garden, to show and teach people and students and kids and like my own kids that this is how you do it. Like, you just get the seeds, you harden them off if you're doing it indoor. If you're starting outdoors, you wait for it to heat. And then hopefully by the time next year that we have more gardens back home and that I'm not the only garden. My hope is that one day that we are non-reliant on the stores, but like to the point where we are producing our own produce, that they don't need to ship in lettuce, that we can just bring our produce to the store and people can grab it either free of charge because it's grown from the community for the community, or supplement it with money and use that money for programs to support your youth to come out in sports or whatever they want to do.

This one here is called Escudero. So do you see how it's kind of like almost heart-shaped? Do you see how this sharp part is forward? Yeah. And it's also on the inside of that, it's also super sharp. Do you see that? If you have bad weeds, this one easily, now again, this soil is a bit frozen, but easily you can work it this way down. So say I had a really stubborn one of those potentilla, you saw how long that root is. I can actually go in, I can step on it and almost use it as a spade and get all of that root out from that weed. It's been a true joy to have these amazing committed gardeners from 5 communities be here together. It's been so good to see them get to know each other and to share knowledge. Yesterday, the 3 there from the Satu, they sat and they talked about and they problem solved some watering issues that they had out in the communities. And it was just so wonderful to see how willing they are to support each other. Each of us will come with a brilliant idea or a point of view or an experience that can really help everyone else. And I think also just knowing that we're not alone. We've got other people who are equally gardening out there. So it's just good to be connected, to share this time. And then this afternoon, before we finish for this round of training, we're going to talk about how do we stay connected, how do we stay so we can continue to have the sense of the connection, of the knowing we can reach out to each other. So we'll often just get on video, we'll problem solve, we'll figure out the next steps together. Other people might be a little more shy. So maybe texting is better or, you know, just finding ways that is comfortable for each gardener to stay connected, we will. We're also looking to be together again in July. So that's really something to also look forward to. Give some nice excuse to maybe update each other. What have been your successes this week? Well, we kind of do a check-in at the end of each day, and I ask, well, what was really good about today? What was a highlight of your day? And each and every one will bring something up that, we learned about irrigation systems. That is interesting. Or, today I learned this thing about this plant that I didn't know. Now I'm going to try to incorporate that. So it's just lovely because you never quite know what is going to pop up for each one. But each of them have indicated, I've learned so much. Now I know how to do this. Or, you know, and there are still some things that we're going to have to work on together. Like how do we remove some of the barriers to getting the funding? And, you know, like different things. So sort of a little bit bigger picture things as well on top of it. Because we're garden coordinators here. So we're more than just working in the garden for the money. We're really caring. We're trying to look at the bigger picture of, where also in the future, how much can we take, what is it really going to take step by step towards more food security, which means more land, more skills in the communities, more people interested in Fort Goodhope. Vivian has been at this for 15 years. And she's got like so many people that want to come gardening with her. So she feels much more skillful now to take some of this knowledge home. Even she was telling me about how to do the soil testing. She is now so confident with that she's going to take it home and teach that to some of her key gardeners in her community. Cut right onto the roots of those weeds.

That was Lona Sorensen there talking about the workshop they had this week and what they learned in sharing in community knowledge. People from Fort Good Hope, Delaney, Talita.

0: Watt Tabor in town this week. 3.5 minutes left here in this Sunday edition of The Weekender. As Hina was talking about in our chat earlier this hour, spring is Brian Lendrum's favorite time of the year. Lendrum has been blind since he was a baby, so he depends on his ears to tell him a little bit more about the world around him.
1: Can you see what I hear?
0: That is the question Lendrum says he sometimes asked his wife, who's also a bird enthusiast. Lendrum has used technology to help him identify bird calls, beginning with cassettes in the 1980s to CDs and then the Cornell Lab of Ornithology website, and now the Merlin app on his iPhone. The Merlin app has been especially helpful as Lendrum loses his hearing. He first became aware of this problem about 10 years ago.
1: I really don't hear the birds very well at all.
0: So the birder sometimes likes to stand outside his home on the shores of Lake LaBarge and record the calls and songs around his property. And with the help of the app on his iPhone, he hears what his ears miss. Still, he says he has no complaints.
1: I guess I feel grateful for the joy that I have had. And it's more attenuated now, but that's part of the aging process. I think that applies to many, many things that happen while you're aging, and you just learn to appreciate what you still have rather than crying over what you don't have anymore.
0: The birds, he says, have been constant companions even though they didn't know it. Thank you so much to Hina Alam for that lovely tape with a really reflective, wise man. That is Brian Lendrum talking about losing his hearing while being a birder. 90 seconds left here in the Sunday edition of The Weekender for this long weekend. I hope you have a good rest of your day and enjoy the cooler temperatures until it really gets warm tomorrow, unless you're in the SAW 2 this weekend. 21 degrees in Wrigley. I'd be wearing shorts and a t-shirt for sure. Anyway, that's it for me here on this Sunday edition of The Weekender. I won't be on the show tomorrow. It'll be a special edition of The Weekender hosted by Chris McIntyre in the Yukon. It is pre-recorded. It'll air tomorrow morning from 6 until 8:37. It's all about stories about community gems, gold, as some people might call them. The kind of people that make a place great. You'll hear from my auntie, Kim Lee from Hay River, on that show as well. So tune in tomorrow morning for a special edition of The Weekender hosted by Chris McIntyre in Dawson City. And coming up after The Weekender here is the Sunday Magazine. More weather after the news. And that's it for me here. Have a great rest of your long weekend. I'm Jared Monkman. Talk to you again soon.

2040 deadline is even real. What we do know, though, is that, you know, Carney and many of the other people will be around for at least the 2031. And I think to me, then that signals that there is a willingness to signal stability

0: does go down, if we've invested in our industry and innovated, and then, you know, we can make our value-added products and then have more, capture more of that value when we're shipping those products abroad. That's one of the things that I would like to see going forward. Like I said, the discussion on most farms, you know, how do I grow another 5 bushels an acre? And then, but there's not a whole lot of talk in investing in innovation and value added in our industry here.
1: Carl, thank you very much for joining us. Morgan as well. Appreciate you both making time for us. Thank you.
0: Thank you very much for having me.
1: Carl Stewart is a grain farmer in Poplar Point, Manitoba. He's also a director of the Wheat Growers Association. And Morgan Charlton is a cattle rancher in Czar, Alberta. Stuart Smythe is an agricultural economist at the University of Saskatchewan. Stuart, good morning. Nice to talk to someone from my alma mater. How are you?
2: Yes, Pia, good to chat with you again.
1: You know, just listening to two Canadian food producers there, what sort of struck you overall?
2: Yeah, I think they did a fantastic job of capturing the, you know, the challenges that farmers right across the country are facing. I mean, they're, you know, they talked about in southern Alberta the lack of moisture, in southern Manitoba they talked about the abundance of moisture. It's actually snowing in Saskatoon this morning, so you know, farmers get stressed out by the fact that the weather's slowing them down. There's international trade and geopolitical issues that are causing them some concerns, and you know, they're putting millions of dollars in the ground with, you know, next to no guarantee of what's going to come out the other end in September.
1: Let me ask you about one specific thing. This is the fertilizer issue, because with the Strait of Hormuz being effectively closed, we're hearing a lot about the rising cost of fertilizer. This country is the largest producer and exporter of potash in the world. We also produce nitrogen in Western Canada. So connect the dots for me. How does the closure in the Strait of Hormuz affect farmers here in Canada?
2: So fortunately, we do import some fertilizer, Pia. We get some out of the U.S. We also get some out of North Africa. A little bit comes out of the Russia-Belarus part of the world, but that comes through the Mediterranean. So any fertilizer that gets imported into Canada isn't going to be impacted by the closure of the Strait of Hormuz. But what that closure does is it pushes up the international price, or the global price for fertilizer, which then affects the, you know, the cost that farmers have to pay here. Carl mentioned in the interview, said that he bought all of his fertilizer back in February. And I've heard of other farmers saying, you know, they're trying to mitigate a risk situation such as this. Some of them are purchasing a good chunk of their fertilizer after harvest, so October, November. Some have said they purchase their fertilizer once they're done seeding in July.
1: And you heard them both talk about, for their specific parts of the industry, what they would like to see in terms of support policies from the federal government. What do you think in terms of policy supports could help people like Morgan and Carl run their businesses?
2: Yeah, I think they did an excellent job. And Carl's certainly right, saying that, you know, there's tremendous opportunity in certainly the prairies, but I think all over Canada, to increase the value-added component. When you look at the percentage of what we export, in especially in crop commodities, you know, 70 to, in some cases, 95% of what we produce gets exported as a raw product. And with growing demand for nutrition, there's an excellent opportunity to capture more of that value in Canada.
1: And so the rising costs for food production undoubtedly show up in our grocery stores and kitchen tables, don't they? What can consumers expect?
2: Yeah, I wish I had better news for you, Pia, but and listeners too, but typically grocery stores try to have contracts to supply products for, you know, 2 to 3 months in advance of delivery. So any of the contracts that will have been put in place since the start of March, when fuel prices jumped significantly, are going to start arriving in grocery stores over the next number of weeks. So I think this is going to be most noticeable on fresh produce that consumers should expect to see, you know, a jump of several percentage points.

0: CE. What is so special to you about this everyday Roman pub?
1: Yeah, this is an absolutely standard pub. And I think anybody who now visits the city of Pompeii will instantly recognise it's got a kind of counter for takeaways along the street and then a back room where you can go and sit down and have an evening of it. They come in very standard forms, about 100 of them in Pompeii. But this one for me is really, really special because it's got a painting on its wall depicting, in a sense, a kind of mirror back to the bar customers of life in the bar. It's a kind of almost a cartoon strip. They're quite crude figures that they've got speech bubbles coming out of their heads. And you can see the kind of scenes that you'd expect to see there. And so you get a couple having a snog and the bloke is saying, oh, I'd much rather do this with you than with whoever. You've got a couple of blokes getting pretty impolite, really, with a serving woman about whose drink is what. And she's giving quite a good bit back. She's saying, look, if you don't claim these drinks, I'll just give them to someone else, mate. And all that's written there in the Latin, in the speech bubbles. But the best bit for me is that the last two scenes show a pair of guys beginning to have an argument about a board game. Anybody who's been to a British pub at closing time will instantly recognise this scene because these guys are going at each other. They're being pretty filthily rude. There is the bar owner, the landlord. And what he's saying, as we see in his speech bubble, is what landlords have said for thousands of years. He's saying, look, guys, if you want to fight, you get outside. There we are, you know? I know what that feels like. Or I think I know what that feels like.
0: Yeah. We've all seen that that play out at a bar, British or otherwise.
1: Yeah.
0: Okay, so I think, Mary, that this all brings us to the subtitle of your latest book, which is The Shock of the Old. How then, in the classical world, which on one hand feels familiar, as you say, maybe for some people a bit boring, still shock?
1: There's two ways, I think, that really shakes up that sense of taking the ancient world for granted. One is the other side of that sense of familiarity that I've been talking about. Because, yes, you go to that bar in Pompeii and you think, I know this place, you know, I'm familiar with this. This is kind of encouraging because I think I could fit in here. And, of course, the other side of that familiarity, and it is surprising and shocking, is that, of course, we couldn't. That the classical world is absolutely gripping for me because it is both familiar, but it's also deeply weird and deeply alien. And I wouldn't be able to go to that bar and fit in. I wouldn't know what the roles were. I wouldn't know what women were supposed to do. I wouldn't know how much drink was too much. But even bigger senses of unfamiliarity is that those people who populate the bar and look like they're doing, and in part were doing, just the kind of things that we do, they had very different views of themselves, of their own identity, of what it was to be a person. And one of the things that got me very interested, and I hadn't really thought about it before, but it's stuck with me, is the sense that most people in the ancient world didn't know what they looked like. If you were very rich, you could have a mirror. But these are pieces of polished metal. They're not our modern glass mirrors. So the very rich would have the sort of idea that we would get of ourselves if we looked at ourselves in the back of a spoon, that kind of level of accuracy. Most people would have relied on catching a glimpse of their reflection in a pond or in a puddle. They would not have known what they looked like. I suddenly thought, look, most of us now use Zoom and other forms of digital communication with images all the time. And I spend a hell of a lot of the day looking at myself on a laptop screen. To me, I am the most familiar face in the world. Now, what would it be like to be a person who couldn't have recognised themselves? And it seems so

0: Every year, classics departments in universities around the world write to you. They're in danger of being closed, losing funding, being told they're unimportant. They ask you for your support. And you write about what you say to voice that support. And it has to do with apartheid in South Africa. So tell us that story.
1: Yeah. I mean, there are myriad reasons, I think, why you can support classics still being part of an educational curriculum. But one of the things that really stood out for me, and it was crystallized at a conference I went to a few years ago, when classicists were talking about how classics had somehow been conscripted by oppressive regimes. A colleague of mine, who in fact herself was born in Zimbabwe, but had taught classics in South Africa at the mixed university of Witwatersrand, but during the apartheid regime. And she had listened very patiently to a lot of this lamentation. She said, look, when I look back at my experience of teaching in apartheid South Africa, what I remember most of all is having mixed classes, black students and white students. And I remember in our discussions of ancient slavery in those groups, I remember vividly that we could talk about and say things and have a freedom to argue about racism, slavery, exploitation, that we would not have had if we had been talking about modern day South Africa. And what she was saying, and to put it in, you know, slightly modern jargon, is that classics and talking about the ancient world, I mean, I think it's eye-opening for loads and loads of reasons. But one of the things it offers a safe space where we can talk about problems that we still face. And I mean safe, you know, because the Greeks and Romans are long gone. You can think anything you want about them. You're not going to get hurt because you think, let's say, Socrates, the free speech icon of ancient Athens, that you're allowed to say he wasn't perfect, or that they should not have put him to death as they did. It gives you a place. It gives you a terrain where you can not be scared to argue what you want.
0: I want to end our conversation by going back to a younger Mary Beard. You know, that five-year-old with the ancient Egyptian bread, and then your earlier days as a student and scholar of classics. You say the question that kept you going, a question that other older scholars told you was not the right question, was, what on earth was it like to be there in the ancient world? So at this point, Mary, half a century in, are you any closer to answering that question?
1: This is going to sound like a Greek philosophical answer to that question. You know? This is going back to the traditions of Socrates and what you don't know and how important it is to recognize what you don't know. I think that I realize much more clearly than I used to of how difficult it is and why it's difficult, but why it's also intriguing and exciting to try to reconstruct what the ancient world was like. We never reach the past. You know, it's in some ways as distant as the surface of Mars, which no doubt we will reach one day. But what I think is so exciting is to explore how you might put a picture of that very, very foreign and also familiar world together, what you can use, how you can do it. And I think that I understand why my old teachers were a bit severe with me when I said that I thought that was a good question, because I think, and I see the point, I think that sometimes saying, I want to know what it was like to be there, that ends up with you just projecting yourself and your own world back to the past. You know, you're not really getting there. You're putting your own version of the past into the picture rather than the past itself. I see all that. Yeah, I see it's complicated. But I think that if anybody says to me now, you know, I study the ancient world, but I'm not remotely interested in what it was like to be there, I think they missed a trick, honestly. You know, I see the philosophical difficulties, etc., etc., but you can't help but want to know.

0: Exactly. It is always such a pleasure to read your work and to hear from you, Mary Beard. Thank you so much once again. Appreciate you.
1: Thank you very much. Thank you. It's great to join you.
0: Mary Beard's latest book is called Talking Classics, The Shock of the Old.

From their 2019 album, In the Morse Code of Brake Lights, that's The New Pornographers with Colossus of Rhodes, titled after one of the seven wonders of the ancient world, a statue of the Greek sun god Helios.

So that's it for us this week on the Sunday Magazine. Want to remind you that we want to hear about the hidden gems in our country, the places you want a road trip to or have gone in the past. This all follows our conversation with Will Ferguson and his new book called Meanwhile Back in Nokomis. So send us your

level of despair amongst young people needs to be understood. A 2023 survey of 1,000 young people in Canada said that 73% think that the future is frightening. Over 50% think that humanity is doomed. Think about that for a second. Every one in two young people thinking that humanity is doomed. And when we talk to young people in Regina, when we've worked with them, we hear the exact same things.

0: candy. As Matthew and I examine the tray of woolly seeds, some of the fluff starts flying. I go to ask a question, but all I can do is...
1: I think I inhaled one.
2: That's why we wear PPE.
0: After I regain my composure, Matthew shows me how they remove the tiny seeds from the fluff.
3: So we're putting the vacuum hose on top to kind of agitate the fluff and get the seeds out of there. And then we're just moving.
0: For the second time, I'm told that a vacuum cleaner is pivotal in the defense against future wildfires. Matthew walks me over to a fridge where the seeds are being kept and pulls out a half-filled mason jar. He tells me that inside it is 400,000 aspen seeds. To put that into perspective, the 1.9 million aspen trees the Yukon government is hoping to plant in the fuel break is only a few mason jars worth of seeds. A few mason jars to potentially save a city from wildfires. But even with all this effort, will it work?
1: It's a very ambitious project.
0: This is Robert Gray.
1: Yes, I'm Robert Gray, and I'm a wildland fire ecologist.
0: But sometimes he goes by Bob.
1: Yep, Bob works.
0: So I reached out to Bob to help me wrap my head around the practicality of all these aspen trees.
1: I think it's a great idea. It's long overdue, and it's something that, you know, we as sort of Western North America fire ecologists and fire managers have always understood. It was very anecdotal, and there hasn't been a lot of hard data, but, you know, you see often, you know, you're on a fire and you see where fire basically hits a large, intact, mature aspen stand and it stops.
0: It's a strange case of all this anecdotal evidence never being thoroughly tested. But it's this kind of knowledge that even Bob used back when he was a wildland firefighter.
1: I was on a fire, it was actually on the Continental Divide in New Mexico, so it was at 10,000 feet, and we got basically a heads up that the fire had changed direction, and it was blowing up. We weren't in any immediate danger, but we were operating right next to a couple hundred hectare closed aspen stand, and we pulled into the aspen stand. It was about 15 degrees cooler, you know, higher humidity. And we just waited it out. I mean, the fire eventually didn't reach it to us, but we were fully safe. You know, you're out there, you're fighting fire, and you're talking to people, and it's like, yeah, okay, safety zone, aspen stand.
0: The aspen offered Bob and his crew refuge that day. But according to Bob, there are a lot of caveats for what has to happen for aspen to offer the same protection to Whitehorse.
1: There's a sweet spot when aspen really does work. And it takes a while to get there, and it doesn't stay there forever.
0: It can take roughly 20 years for aspen to mature, to be fire-resistant enough to provide the relief. It's a long time to hope that a fire doesn't burn through your juvenile aspen patch.
1: That's generally the idea. It takes a couple decades to get there, close the canopy, shade out the fuels, maintain moisture. And aspen also has a wide range of diseases associated with it. So it, you know, finding 200-year-old aspen is pretty rare.
0: And while these aspens are growing, other trees are fighting to grow as well and break up the fire-resistant stand. Trees like highly flammable spruce.
1: Yeah, so that the shade-tolerant species like spruce and true firs, they love that shaded area to get established, and they can do quite well under shade.
0: Basically, these trees will hang out in the shade of aspen stands, just biding their time.
1: And they'll set a root system, so they'll sort of sit in sort of bonsai condition for a while.
0: Until one day their root systems are big enough.
1: And then they start to really grow in height. And at that point, aspen's getting up around that, you know, 60, 70-year age. It starts to, you know, fall out due to diseases and stuff. So eventually the conifers will replace the aspen.
0: Bob says this can be stopped, though. You just have to catch it early on and remove the small conifers. But one of his big concerns is something a little more tricky to stop.
1: Basically, the wild card of climate change.
0: Basically, even if the fuel breaks land is ideal for aspen right now, it might not last.
1: How quickly sites dry out, especially at that latitude, because it is facing more extreme climate change than places further south. And so your initial thinking about growth rates today are going to be different in two decades down the road or three decades down the road. So being able to forecast out as well as we can.

0: unknowns. And not just for this country.
1: The same question you ask, Paul, this exact same questions everywhere, different language, different legal framework, the same question.
0: Fedi Chebel is an international airport consultant in Montreal. He's tracked what's happened in every country that's taken its airports private. He says countries are right to pause and ask all the questions before doing anything. Airports are key economic hubs. They connect places to global trade, workers, tourists. Airports themselves can be like small cities with billions in revenues. The global trend towards privatization started nearly four decades ago. About a fifth of the world's airports have now been privatized. So Canada's not flying blind here. We can take some lessons. But we only get one shot at this. So we need to look at the places that have got it right. Airport privatizations come in all shapes and sizes. Fedi says Canada could choose from a half dozen different models. He points to two in particular that could be instructive. Back in 1987, the UK was the first to privatize. It sold almost 100% of the British Airports Authority. This included airports like Gatwick, Glasgow, Edinburgh, and of course, Heathrow. That airport needed some serious upgrades, but it didn't have the cash.
1: Heathrow Airport at that time, it was disaster, disgusting airport. Margaret Thatcher government said, look, you know, I need money to do the extension. I don't want to do it. It's so expensive. So I'll go one shot deal. I get the funds and then they build it.
0: The UK government didn't want to pay to modernize the country's airports. So it bundled them all together, turned them into a company, and sold the shares on the London Stock Exchange. That raised more than £1 billion. Airports used the money to build new terminals and runways. Today, those airports are up to date. They're owned and run by different investment funds and operators. In Spain, they had the same problem. Old airports, not a lot of money to fix them up. But that country did things differently.
1: So Spain, they started in 1991. And at that time, they have an issue with how to fund Barcelona Airport and Madrid Airport. And then they said, okay, now we have two options. Either I will just get the money and then put some money in here and there to extend the runway or to do rehabilitation of the existing terminal building. Or I will put all my airports together. And then this company called...
0: So Spain bundled its airports together and created a state-owned company, AENA. Now, Spain wanted AENA to operate like a business. It would run the country's domestic airports, but also try to expand into international markets. So when other countries wanted to privatize their airports, AENA could step up as an owner or operator. Now it's in Mexico, Colombia, Jamaica, the UK, Brazil. That means more money coming back to Spain.
1: I will have, let's say, it's an example, $100 my revenue from my airports in Spain. And I will have another $100 from the airports coming from my operation in Brazil. This is exactly what's happening right now. If you see the revenues and the figures of AENA, the pie is bigger.
0: When Spain eventually decided to privatize AENA, it sold a minority interest, 49%, on Madrid Stock Exchange. That raised more than 4 billion euros. But Spain kept majority control. Every year, the government gets hundreds of millions of euros in dividends from its ownership stake. Spain's decision to keep a controlling interest in AENA, Fedi says, was a crucial choice. It lets the government set the agenda for its airports and keep a firm regulatory grip. The overseas money AENA brings in also subsidizes its domestic operations and lets it keep a lid on fees. Airport fees there have actually been frozen for years.
1: In Europe, one of the most efficient airports in terms of operation is AENA. And one of the most competitive of taxation in Europe is Spain.
0: When you catch a flight in Madrid, you pay 11 euros for the privilege of using the airport. That's the regulated fee per passenger. The cost to take off from Heathrow is more than double that. Canadian airport fees right now are closer to Heathrow. WestJet CEO, for one, thinks fees here are already too high. And critics of privatization, like NDP leader Avi Lewis,

0: rebuilt cars can be 10 to 30% cheaper than other used vehicles. And that's because they've been through some stuff. A car with a rebuilt title may have been damaged by something, like hail, or been in an accident.
1: What it means is that a vehicle would have been a total loss, would have been deemed a total loss by an insurance company at some point for some reason.

0: of Canada. He says when a car is written off, it gets sold to a salvage yard. It might be scrapped for parts, but it could also get auctioned off to someone who fixes it up.
1: And a salvage vehicle could be rebuilt, inspected through a process. There's licensed inspection stations. They would inspect it, and then it could be branded as a rebuilt.
0: Private sellers don't have to advertise if a car has been rebuilt, but dealerships do. They have to disclose that because these vehicles come with risks. Even with a clean bill of repair, Stewart says issues can crop up later on, especially with newer cars that have a lot of tech, like cameras and sensors.
1: It could put your brakes on your car for no reason because it might see a telephone pole and think it's an obstacle.
0: Some insurance companies won't even insure a car with a rebuilt title. Others will only cover liability, so if you total your ride, you get zilch. And if you want to sell it or trade it in, Martin Hausner says you may not get much for it.
2: Because it's got that stigma, right? It could be a great car, you know, and it could have served you well, but it's still rebuilt.
0: Martin owns the Lone Star Auto Financing in Edmonton. He says if you're on a tight budget, a rebuilt can be a good option, especially if you plan to drive it till the wheels fall off. Martin says when you buy any used car, you're always taking a chance. That's why you're not likely to get a deal and a car with a perfect history.
2: One owner, lady driven, you know, never driven in the winter, dealer serviced, but that's not the reality, right?
0: Nancy Shadlock considers herself lucky. Even though she didn't plan on buying a car that had been rebuilt, her Nissan Cube never gave her any grief. And she only paid $5,000 for it.
3: And I sold it 4 years later for $6,000.
0: For the cost of living, I'm Danielle Nerman.

0: This is The Cost of Living. I'm Paul Haberschrude. Justin Wolfers has spent a lot of time in the last year trying to explain what's happening in the economy to all of us. He's an economist at the University of Michigan. He'll show up on MSNBC, CBS, the CBC.
1: Look at today's numbers. What do they tell us about the effectiveness of Donald Trump's tariffs?
0: And they say economics is the dismal science. But Justin worries that for all we talk about the economy, something is getting missed. It's that economics isn't about numbers. It's about people. So he started a media company called Platypus Economics, which includes a YouTube channel. Justin, hi.
2: Mate, how are you?
0: I'm well, thanks. So we just heard you laugh when our colleague Peter Armstrong asked you about tariffs. What do your economist friends make of your very serious economic analysis?
2: I am very serious. Sometimes I've been blessed with a lot of material. The world is so odd right now. But I think beneath the laughter, there's enormous anxiety. And I think understanding economics can soothe that anxiety. I think a lot of us need it right now.
0: Well, then tell us about Platypus Economics.
2: That's what I'm here for, brother. Look, everywhere I go, people are hungry to learn about economics. And I think, and people are smart, smarter than much of the legacy media gives them credit for. And so I want to look people in the eye, treat them as mature and responsible, serious people who are capable of having the hard conversations that neither politicians nor cable networks are capable of. I think not just that understanding economics can help you through these anxious moments, you understand these turbulent waters you're in, but more than that, I use economics every day in my life to make better choices. I think it can be a guide to living a richer, fuller life. It's been a great joy for me, and I just want to share that joy with the wider world.
0: All right. Well, I'm in on that joy. So then let me ask you this.

0: strikes, which damaged homes and oil production facilities near Moscow. India says one of its nationals was killed in the attack and three others were hurt. Ukraine's President Volodymyr Zelensky said the strikes were entirely justified. He'd earlier vowed retribution for Russian drone and missile attacks on Kyiv that killed more than 20 people last week. Dominic Valaitis for CBC News, Bristol, England.
1: That is your World This Hour for CBC News. I'm Kaz Bovin.
2: We'll have a look at your evening forecast. I'm Jared Monkman. Cloudy in Whitehorse and Carcross, a south wind gusting to 50, your low is at 4. And cloudy in Watson Lake, a chance of showers overnight with risk of a thunderstorm. Gusting winds becoming light overnight, your low is at 4. And cloudy in Teslin and Atlin, gusting winds becoming light overnight as well, your low is 2. Along Kluane Lake, you're looking at clearing conditions. Increasingly cloudy before morning, though, gusting winds becoming light, your low is 1. Cloudy in Haines Junction, gusting winds becoming light as well, your low is 1. Cloudy in Ross River and Faro, your low is at 3. Clearing overnight in Carmax, your low is 2. And partly cloudy in Dawson and Mayo, your low is 2. Cloudy in Beaver Creek, your low is 2. And increasingly cloudy before morning in Burwash, gusting winds becoming light overnight, your low is 1. Old Crow, you're looking at cloudy conditions overnight, your low is at 4. And clear on the Dempster and Rock River, gusting winds becoming light before morning, your low is at 5. For more news, you can head to our website at cbc.ca/north. 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

In Canada, this is a huge country. We are fortunate to be the second largest country by landmass in the world. So you can go to very different places from where you live, like that last caller coming all the way to Vancouver from Ontario. Welcome to Vancouver. We're happy to have her. But there's so many opportunities in Canada to explore and enjoy. And air travel in Canada is not particularly inexpensive, but certainly you're saving a lot.

deep in spring cleaning right now, staring at your kids' old trophies, skates, textbooks, wondering, how long am I supposed to keep this stuff? Or maybe you're the adult son or daughter wondering where you're supposed to put it. Today, we want to tap into that dilemma and potentially negotiation. Our question, what's one thing you're still storing at your parents' house and why is it still there? 888-416-8333. We want to hear both sides today from parents and adult children, especially

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2: When you think of orchestral music, you might think Beethoven, Vivaldi, or Tchaikovsky. But have you heard of Jared Impachachaha Tate? The classical composer steeps his Chickasaw identity in his orchestral compositions.
3: From CBC News, The World This Hour, I'm Kaz Boivin. The World Health Organization says the Ebola outbreak in Central Africa is a public health emergency of international concern. Dozens have died, hundreds are believed to be infected, and there's no vaccine for this strain. Anna Cunningham has the details.
4: In the Democratic Republic of Congo, cases have been identified in the northeastern region of Ituri, close to Uganda's border. And now two Ebola cases have also been confirmed in Kampala, Uganda's capital. The WHO says those

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6: From CBC News, The World This Hour, I'm Kaz Boivin. The World Health Organization has declared the spread of Ebola in Central Africa an emergency of global concern. Almost 90 people have died of the virus and over 300 are believed to have been infected. Most of the cases have been reported in the Democratic Republic of the Congo. Neighboring Uganda has also confirmed two cases. The WHO says the outbreak has been linked to an Ebola strain with no vaccine. Canada has now confirmed one case of the Andes strain of hantavirus. Lab tests confirmed the case among the group of Canadians who left the MV Hondius cruise ship. Ian Wood reports.
7: The four Canadian passengers on board the MV Hondius were flown back to Canada last weekend and have since been isolating on Vancouver Island. But one of the four began having mild symptoms. That person was taken to hospital for testing, where an initial result came back positive. Samples were sent to Canada's National Microbiology Lab in Winnipeg for confirmatory tests, which also came back positive. That patient's partner reported very minor symptoms, but both their tests were negative. The two residents of the Yukon are now isolating in a Victoria hospital in stable condition, and so far, no further cases have been